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0: Haere mai tau mai, and welcome to What the Grief, a podcast about all things grief related. Welcome back, everybody. I'm Sandy Sweden, if you haven't figured that out by now, or if you're just tuning in to the first podcast episode, then we welcome you. We have a really special topic today, and quite a, one that I think a lot of people probably haven't really connected the word grief and suffering. But before we get into that, as always, you know, there is a whakatauke that I'd like to share with you. But I have to say, I'm not even sure if this is a whakatauke, and by that, it's not a whakatauke. It is something I saw on an amazing Facebook page, which name I can't quite remember right now. And they have things that are, seem as whakatauke, so I'm not sure if there's another, it's not just a sentence, but anyway, let me read it to you. Ahakoa te pai mai mai, ki roto ka whai oranga tōna ahau. Even with the pain I carry, I continue to move towards healing. And when I read that only this morning, I thought, what a beautiful picture that kind of created in my mind. And I think with the work that we do at Growing Through Grief, it is something that we see in every single person that comes into our service and into our programs, that they bring their stories, they bring their pain, they bring their trying to work it all out. But what they also bring is this, sometimes unknowing how to do it, but they bring the hope that they have to have hope again, and that they can move towards some healing, whatever that might look like for them, or whenever that might occur for them. So I thought this whakatauke was really beautiful, and just connecting with, just what I see in every person who comes into our service. So I hope you enjoyed that. So I am pleased to welcome our guest today, and we are going to do a part one and a part two with our guest today. So I'm pleased to welcome Jem, which is an extra special privilege for me because we are family, and we get to hang out together, and also she has produced gorgeous niece and nephew that I adore and love, and they give me lots of cuddles, and it fills my heart so much. So welcome, Jem, and thank you for being here today.
1: Kia ora, Sandy.
0: Kia ora. So I'll give you a moment to introduce yourself in whatever way you'd like.
1: Yeah, cool. So my name is Jem. I don't even know really what else to say about myself. Yeah,
0: that's what everyone says.
1: Tū tamariki, wonderful husband, hail from the far north, and now call Te Mata Maui home.
0: Awesome. Well, I like that. That's good. So something I ask everybody is, how would you describe grief?
1: Yeah, I was having

0: I think about this beforehand. And just straight away, it's all-encompassing and overwhelming. Sometimes, like, suffocating. Like, there's just kind of no respite from it. Yeah, it's heavy.
1: Yeah.
0: And when you connect with someone that has been through grief, it's like this unspeakable connection.
1: Yeah.
0: Which is really special. But it's quite amazing. If you haven't been through that, it doesn't quite... And sometimes I've met people that, yeah, I feel like years later after meeting, I was like, why did we connect like that? Apart from them probably being neurospicy as well. But this connection of like, oh, you've been through that process. And like, my widower sees that and your widower, and it is like, whoa, that's,
1: I totally... I think that's a beautiful description, if you can use the word beautiful in describing grief in the same sentence, but it is such a felt thing. So, like you say, your wairua, your whole tinana, everything, hinganaro, everything feels and holds and wrestles with and just all of the feels that you hold it. And I totally get that, because in our work, we see that between the participants. It's the beauty of group work.
0: Yeah.
1: You see people connecting. Story doesn't have to be the same.
0: No.
1: They might not have been knowing each other before, but the connection there is that you get it. Like, you understand the holding of this thing that's occurred in your life. And it's beautiful when people share that, because you also, you've lightened yours just a tad. And actually, you're holding the others, but it doesn't make yours heavier.
0: No.
1: It's just,
0: Yeah, I completely agree with that. I think that's, and I mean, that's part of me wanting to come on here and talk, and why I've talked about my grief in other ways before is because it also can be so lonely in grief. You know, no one will ever experience grief, even within a whānau, that they're never going to experience it the same.
1: That's right.
0: But that grief held together, it's definitely makes it helpful.
1: Absolutely. So I've called this episode When Grief Feels Like Suffering. And I looked up the word suffering, and it's described as physical or mental pain that a person or animal is feeling. I thought that was really interesting that one of the dictionaries actually talked about animals. The state or experience of one that suffers. And I think that word state is very interesting. And often when I've looked up types of feelings words like suffering, the word state is often there. And I find that quite interesting. And whether a state is a time period, I don't know. I haven't done
0: a
1: deep dive.
0: Maybe that it has a beginning and an end to it. It's not a constant forever, that there is a moment.
1: So you've been in the state of people, I think we know the state of flux. And so you're kind of in that, and then you're not. And so that's what it's describing as suffering, but not grief, because as we know, grief doesn't have a beginning and an end, which is sometimes annoying. but I do think suffering can. I think that's the extra, not the cherry on the top, it's whatever the opposite of that would be. That's gross and yucky and you don't want it. But it also describes suffering as pain. And just as we were saying before, I know many people have described their grief and their suffering as pain. You feel it physically at times, emotionally at times, and psychological at times. Would you say that your grief experiences connect with that? Like, you can relate to that?
0: 100%. I think, unfortunately I've gone through a few different types of grief, and within that, that has changed. Psychologically for me, it's always a big thing. I mean, I'm a deep thinker, and again, I don't know if it's because my wonderful neurospicy brain just loves to overanalyze everything, but I

find that has been the consistent, is the just the running thoughts on it. Emotional, yeah, but physical, I feel like, I don't think I realised in my first

0: professional life, and Casey helping women feel very confident in themselves. I'm very passionate about that. And what I've learned over the years is this, that confidence is really about appearance alone. It's really about identity and how we make people feel. Mm-hmm. And I think that's whether someone believes that they deserve to take up space in this world as well. We all feel that. But that's also why this organisation, Dress for Success, resonated with me so deeply. Mm-hmm. Dress for Success in Hawke's Bay is doing far more than just providing clothing for women. It's restoring confidence, dignity, and belief at moments where many women have spent years just simply surviving. And I think what struck me the most is that when women are walking through your doors, they already have capability, intelligence, and potential. But what they really have lost is confidence and connection, and sometimes just the belief that they belong in professional spaces. And when that belief starts to return to them, that's when everything shifts, and that's a wonderful thing to see.
1: And absolutely, and it's that whole organisation approach to restoring identity and self-worth, self-belief.
0: It is. Jo, for our listeners who aren't so clear on what happens in Dress for Success, can you explain what happens when we have these women first walk through the doors?
1: I think almost 100% of the women who come to us are carrying years and years of survival mode. Mm. They have usually not had a voice, and not had a voice for a very long time. A lot of the women who walk through our doors have only the clothes that they turn up in, and often a baby under their arm. So we do really see a part of community that really doesn't have a voice and hasn't had a voice for a long time. So the women come in quietly. They come in head down, unsure of themselves, unsure if they belong in our space, even though it's warm and inviting and everybody is always our fed. And during the process, just meeting women where they are, where they're at in their own time, in their own presence, starts to come back into themselves, and something shifts. And I can count, honestly, it must be at least 50% of the time that women look in the mirror and say, oh my gosh, wow, I can't stop looking at myself. Mm. I love me. Mm. And how we help each woman hold on to that moment and grow is where we're heading next.
0: Yeah, that's very special part of what you do.
1: Penny, I know that we've spent a little time together, or very little time together actually, with the presentation at International Women's Day, and I know your value, I feel I know your value set,
0: yes,
1: and that it very much aligns with what our value set is at Dress for Success Hawke's Bay. But would you like to paint a picture? I know you're very new, but where you see us heading, what is your vision for the next 12 months?
0: Great, thanks, Jo. Yes, International Women's Day event that we had with Forsyth Barr in March, that was a great opportunity to speak to a room full of people and really share firsthand out loud what the vision is moving forward. And I said it really clearly then, so it's great to be able to have this opportunity to repeat that as well. The focus at the moment, very strong, sustainable future for Dress for Success Hawke's Bay. You guys are already doing such an amazing job on the front line, you and the volunteer team. Mm-hmm. My role is really about strengthening the infrastructure around that work so it can continue to grow sustainability and we can reach more women across Hawke's Bay. And this is about moving from service delivery alone to structured growth. And that's been a big goal of yours too, Jo, I know that. And so what this means in terms of locally and worldwide, we need stronger governance, stronger partnerships, increased visibility for long-term sustainability. Importantly, we want Dress for Success to be recognised not only as a charitable organisation, but more importantly as a part of Hawke's Bay's social and economic infrastructure for these women, because we know, and we've said it before and we'll say it again, women gain confidence, then they can secure employment, and increased workforce participation We know that households stabilise, children's benefit and communities become stronger, and this is absolutely our shared value for Hawke's Bay.
1: Mm.

0: And it's so interesting that we're here at Birthright, which is where everything starts, really, and ends often.
1: Yes.
0: Very apt. I think, I mean, you've spoken really clearly about your vision, Penny, but would you like to just hone in on a couple of key areas that are your focus for this year?
1: Yeah, absolutely. I mean, for me, there's three very clear areas I'm focused on. The first one is strategic partnerships, mm-hmm. building stronger relationships with businesses, funders, employers and community leaders across Hawke's Bay. As you know, I'm also a platinum sponsor myself through the KC Clinic and have been for the past year. Very much believe in this work and want to be able to support it in a financial aspect as well, and that's been important to me and to the team that work with me closely every day. The second is expanding the Dress Access Program, and this is an initiative that supports women who may already be employed, or maybe they're entering employment, but they're still under significant financial pressure, and we know that they are out there. So after the rent, the groceries, the transport, the school costs, there's so very little left for professional presentation, and this is where community and corporate partnerships is going to become incredibly powerful.
0: Absolutely.
1: Businesses, we know, invest really heavily in recruitment and onboarding and workforce development. We want to ensure that women can walk into those workplaces feeling really confident, prepared, and believing that they belong there. So the benefits are not only to the individual, but they're also to the employer. The third area that we're looking to strengthen support is beyond the interview itself. So mentoring, professional guidance, volunteer expertise, and long-term support pathways. And I know you've said this before too, Jo, that clothing may open the door, but confidence sustains the participation, and that we know structured support strengthens long-term outcomes.
0: Yeah, absolutely. And I just got a beautiful text after a few email conversations about updating CVs and cover letters from a wonderful person I supported 6 months ago. And they've been employed since then, but doing what they consider menial, you know, in terms of their skill set. And I helped them apply for a cadetship, an apprenticeship, in fact, with a landscaping company, which has always been their dream. Mm-hmm. And I got the most beautiful text back just last week saying how they can't thank Dress for Success enough, because without that support and guidance and the ongoing mentoring, they probably wouldn't have approached it. Mm-hmm. So that's the value.
1: Yeah. That's a wonderful feel-good story, isn't it? You know, really, it's why you do it.
0: Absolutely.
1: It's to hear that and know that people are doing the things that they've always dreamed to be doing. So
0: absolutely. Yeah. We just need many more of
1: them. We do. But I know that, you know, there is actually a lot of data around the people that you're helping, especially in this last year. And I think there's some really great stats out there. And so, Jo, what is the data telling us about the need here in Hawke's Bay?
0: So this is our third year in full operation, and I'm pretty sure that these are the stats for last year, but in fact year on year for the last 3 years, the stats are almost uniform. In 2025, we saw 109 women, 70% identified as sole parents, 90% were primary caregivers, 50% identified as Māori, 8% Pacifica, 30% Pākehā, and the balance from weenie places like Fiji and Sri Lanka, a lot from Sri Lanka. 23% of those 109 women secured employment, which from their very beginnings feels like a stunning number to me.
1: Absolutely.
0: A very stunning number.
1: Gosh.
0: Yeah. But the beauty of the attendance and being present and being in a different space for these women is that 100% identified that they had increased confidence, or you could see their increased confidence as they walked out the door. And I know, Penny, that you're going to structure that a little bit more with us in terms of a survey that we help, you know, we get our people to do at the end of the session. So thank you for that.
1: My pleasure. And I mean, you've got some great numbers there, and I know that we are getting some anecdotal feedback, so capturing that in a wider sense is going to be very powerful for us. Because also, you know, part of what we're going for is these better relationships in the community, but to do that we need that visibility. Mm-hmm. And so additional data gives us that as well. Absolutely. So important.
0: Absolutely.
1: Yeah.
0: Penny, why does community support matter so much?
1: Yeah, and this is a great question, and it feels so obvious as well, but I like to go deep into this. Mm-hmm. You know, this work cannot happen in isolation, and we need to think about what support can look like. Yeah. And it's not just simply what can I donate. I mean, that's a great place to start, but we do go much broader than that. It's around expertise, opportunity and connection, and what can people contribute there as well. It could be around mentorship, financial literacy, legal advice, interview coaching, professional networking, and opening pathways into employment. And so really what excites me the most is imagining what can become possible when confidence is surrounded by access and support. And we've touched a lot on confidence. You just reported, you know, 100% increase in confidence. But we've got to take that and add some other structure around that too to keep that momentum happening for our people. So, you know, if alongside professional presentation, which we help women with, but what says if all our women had a mentor and a professional network and somebody helping them to navigate financial well-being, someone reinforcing what they are capable and valuable to offer, an employer intentionally opening the door. So not that she just leaves with a wardrobe, but she leaves with a network. And it's really interesting. I happened to be at an event yesterday, a really great financial event. Brooke Roberts, the founder of Sharesies, was speaking, and what is identified in our future is a growing large segment in the community. Women, as they get older, will be less financially set up. So we're looking at people today, but what we're actually seeing in the future is, in terms of our savings and how we operate and understanding that, we have got some problems coming into our community that we can actually see happening now. And so it's for everybody to understand, have good financial literacy and have good access to information too. So it's great if we're able to provide that. But we do know that, again, when we can have access for the community, the community supports a lot of momentum and, you know, behaviour changes. People do things differently, income stabilises, future changes, and it's not just for these women, but it's also for their children and their families as well, and that's what I feel probably most passionate about, and that's why this work matters so much.
0: And I think for me, with 70% year-on-year being sole mothers, that the impact on children is profound. And I know I've shared this with you, Penny, before, but we have one woman who's accessed our Dress Access program 3 years in a row. And when she first arrived, she was terrified of being in our space. She brought her two babies along, and she'd made the appointment a month in advance, and so we knew the ages of babies, and so we were able to gather enough clothing, new clothing, for babies and for mum. And 3 years later, Lana's eldest daughter, Tepu Araha, who's 7 years old, goes to school, kura every day with red lipstick, dangly earrings, and anything shiny she can get her hands on. Mm. And the difference between the children who presented 3 years earlier and these really confident children is just stunning. Mm. It's absolutely stunning. And Lana herself came, she was volunteering at Akura. She's now employed as a full-time kayako teacher, and she's teaching the new entrants at one of the largest kuras in town. Mm. And if that's
1: amazing.
0: Not success,
1: yeah,
0: I don't know.
1: It's
0: what
1: a definition,
0: is.
1: Isn't it? You know,
0: absolutely.
1: For Alana, but for the girls, as you say, as well.
0: Absolutely.
1: You know, to see how they go about their day, or approaching their day with that confidence, which all our children need as well.
0: And actually, you can hear Lana's story in our last podcast.
1: Mm, wonderful. Mm. Great. So, Jo, what role does community radio play in all of this?
0: Well, I think I just touched on it. And our last podcast was focused on Lana and her journey. And I'm sure that journey resonates with other women and just gives them an inkling of what they might be able to do. So Radio Hawke's Bay has been invaluable. The community radio reaches a much broader cross-section of Hawke's Bay than our traditional support channels. It also helps humanise the story.

0: stories behind the statistics, you and I having a chat, makes this feel not just a chair and manager role, but, you know, a human engagement and what people can expect from us. It allows, the radio allows women to feel seen when they're listening to these programs. It builds understanding of what we can offer, and it connects funders, providers, and support us together in powerful ways, we hope, and we know you're going to bring that to us, Penny.
1: Yeah, absolutely. Yeah, as we've said, you know, it's not simply about clothing and it's not simply about the charity, but it is about expanding access, restoring confidence and creating pathways into opportunity. We've said it before, clothing opens the door, but confidence activates participation and the support builds momentum. And the community changes everything for the future. So this is our chance to encourage people listening today to think beyond the donation alone, and ask yourself, where could I contribute? Could you mentor somebody, offer professional expertise, provide pathways into employment, open a door that someone else cannot yet open for themselves? Because we know when confidence is supported by the community, opportunity grows. And really, that is how we build a stronger community here in Hawke's Bay together.
0: Oh, thank you, Penny. And yes, everybody, just come and be part of it. Come and hang out. We've got an open day on the 29th of May from 11 until 5. You can talk to our volunteers. You can offer to mentor. Absolutely bring your gently loved clothing along. We love all clothing. And maybe you'd just like to open a professional door for someone. Because clothing opens the door, as we've said so many times, confidence activates participation, and you, our community, support changes and futures. Our open day, it takes place at our new premises, which is 126 Tennyson Street in Napier, and don't be put off by the Christian Science branding on the door. Our Dress for Success site branding will be alongside that very shortly, and we would love to see you. Ka kite.

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0: Hello there, this is Dexter from Kidnappers Kids, inviting you all to join us every Saturday at 8 o'clock for some great jokes, stories and songs. Yes, I'm not too sure about the jokes, but ta-da.
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2: 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John Donne.

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1: 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Woohoo!

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0: Susie Cato here. Join us for Susie and Friends this weekend. Heaps of jokes.
1: What has four wheels and flies?
0: There's a silly song. Chicken, don't cross the road, yeah. How? Chicken, don't cross the road, yeah. How? For more information, check out susie.co.nz and I'll meet you at the radio this weekend for Susie and Friends. 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

Susie Cato here. 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La, la, la, la, la, la, la, la, la, la, la, la. 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
1: In Radio Hawke's Bay Community News, the government is boosting tourism growth with new international marketing and business events investment. Tourism Minister Louise Upson says an extra $4 million will go to Tourism New Zealand to ramp up promotion in Australia, the United States and China, aiming to lift visitor numbers and economic returns. A further $1 million will help attract more international conferences, which she says bring high-value visitors and support jobs. International arrivals are now at 94% of pre-pandemic levels, with overseas visitor spending rising to $13.7 billion. Upston says the funding will build momentum despite recent travel disruptions, with more announcements to come. And community pharmacies are getting a funding boost to improve access to healthcare closer to home. Health Minister Simeon Brown says pharmacies are a vital first point of contact, providing advice, medicines and vaccinations. Health New Zealand has confirmed a 3.16% funding uplift worth $26.6 million, along with extra investment to expand clinical services. The package includes increased pharmacy service fees, $11.9 million a year for expanded clinical services, and a matching 3.16% increase for immunisation services. Brown says the funding will help pharmacies meet growing demand, support treatment for common conditions, and ease pressure on other parts of the health system. Labor says the government is putting a band-aid on the housing crisis while failing to address the root cause. Housing spokesperson Kieran McAnulty says National is raising rents for social housing tenants, releasing more prisoners into rough sleeping, and leaving providers stretched with more than 900 households beyond funded capacity. He says homelessness is worsening, with more people discharged from hospital onto the streets, and that Minister Chris Bishop has built only 446 of the 2,050 homes he promised. McAnulty says frontline funding is welcome, but only building more homes will reduce homelessness. And thanks to our friends at Local Democracy Reporting for the following story. Local Democracy Reporting is local body journalism co-funded by Radio New Zealand and New Zealand On Air. A conservation group in Mid-Canterbury is welcoming proposed new rules to manage cat ownership. The Ashburton District Council wants all cats over 4 months old to be microchipped, registered and desexed as part of an update to its Keeping of Animals bylaw. The Methven and Foothills Birdsong Initiative says the move will help protect native bird life, with spokesperson Mac McElwain calling it a good start. The draft bylaw also bans feeding cats you don't own to prevent boosting stray populations. Consultation is open until July 15. And in sport, Silver Ferns coach Dame Nolene Tauroa has named a largely expected 12-player squad for next month's Glasgow 2026 Commonwealth Games. Rising defender Catherine Hall is included but will need medical clearance as she continues her recovery from a foot injury. Go the Ferns! Across Hawke's Bay, the rest of today will be fine with some southwesterly winds. We are heading for a high of 16, dropping to a cool 6 overnight. Looking ahead to tomorrow, forecast is for it to be fine with some southwesterly winds with a high of 15 degrees. Radio Hawke's Bay, programs made by the community, for the community, about the community.
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3: I'm Bruce Nataiarua. 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

and delve into the mysteries of our universe. I'm your host, Bruce Ngātahōrua, and I'm thrilled to have you with us on the stellar journey today. Whether you're an astronomy enthusiast or casual stargazer, or just interested in astronomy, there's something

0: the new freedom there. Velvet Revolution was the name of the album. 2010 it came out. Yeah, really known for their cinematic sort of indie folk sound, really. Yeah, I really enjoy the album. So, I've really been pleased to bring you their music. Okay, really switching gears now to a sort of really gritty Afrikaans blues rock sound by a guy like Jan Blom, often sort of called the blues rock rebel of South Africa. This one is in Afrikaans, and so, you know, it's obviously you may or may not know what the lyrics of the song are saying, but listen, I think we need to challenge ourselves sometimes and listen to really cool artists from other countries, and that's what I intend to do today with this particular song. So here is Jan Blom, and the song is Ruby, a very big hit for him back in South Africa, released in 2005.
1: Sit nader trek dig die gordyne. Gooi my verlossing met jou sakkie. Maar sy na. Gooi jou hasmoor die kers trek toe die kombersing.

0: Oh, the raspy vocals and the soul-bearing lyrics of Jan Blom, an album called Ruby. That was a self-titled song from it. 2005 it was released, all about a girl called Ruby that he met and loved. So, I think it's important that we sort of take some time sometimes just to check out what's going on in the rest of the non-English speaking world. And so, yeah, that was my little sort of entry into that sector. Yeah, hope you enjoyed it. Okay, well, Kevin Welsh, he's a country singer from the US and released an album, Life Down Here on Earth, 1995. I've got a couple of tracks from it. So here is Wilson's Tracks, Kevin Welsh.
1: Wilson saw it coming.

asking the Lord's forgiveness for losing Wilson's tracks. I love it. Welsh is actually often referred to as a songwriter's songwriter. That album was released in 1995, and it really sort of showcases his ability to turn sort of a simple observation into really a profound narrative. I've got a second one here for you, track 7, Kicking Back in Amsterdam.

Oh, the album's called Life Down Here on Earth. Kicking back in Amsterdam, moved to Nashville basically in 1978 just to work as a songwriter, and made headway pretty quickly, sort of sold his work to Waylon Jennings, Garth Brooks and a whole lot of other country artists. I think I like it because it's just a little bit rockier than country. He's classified as country singer and writer, but I think it's just got an edge to it that I really enjoy. Okay, well, back here in New Zealand, Aotearoa, Bic Runga played a bit of this album in a few shows past. Birds, released in 2005. Here is Listen.

Epic Runga's third studio album, the album called Birds. Really a sort of a departure from her earlier pop sound, sort of leaning into a bit of a darker, more sophisticated sort of lounge style album. Very cool album to sit back at late at night with a glass of vino. Thoroughly recommend that. And that was track three, Listen, and I really enjoy it. Okay, well, on to the singer, Sam Smith. A decade ago, really, this song actually changed the London-born Sam Smith's life. It won two Grammy Awards, Record and Song of the Year. Interestingly, the choir you're going to hear in the chorus is actually just Sam Smith's own voice layered over 20 times. Here is from the album In the Lonely Hour, the song Stay With Me.

The album's called In the Lonely Hour, released 2014, actually. I didn't realise it was quite that far back. Yes, Stay With Me, big one for him. And I've got another sort of more honest and sort of raw and gritty sort of song in a similar mould. I've Told You Now, track six.

0: exploring the vulnerability of admitting feelings before you're actually ready. It was Sam Smith from his In the Lonely Hour album. Sort of him being really honest and raw again. Yes, good album, and I thoroughly recommend it if you like Sam Smith. Yeah, good. Okay, well, onto this band that I've loved for years, The Pretenders, and Chrissy Hynde in particular. Famously, she absolutely hated this next track, hated it at first. I think she liked the results in terms of the financial benefits. she didn't think it was good enough to be released. It went on actually to become one of the most iconic confidence anthems in rock history, reaching number one in the UK. Here is Brass in Pocket.
1: Got brass in pocket.

1979, 47 years old. Gosh, and it seems to have been around forever. It's a great track, isn't it? And I think, you know, honestly, that could honestly be released today and it would still gain favourable responses from many, many people, yes. I've got another one off the CD to play for you. It's the single CD for The Pretenders. And this one really was a sort of a tribute to sort of all things feminine. Him to Her.

Not actually written by Chrissie Hynde, but by an old school friend, Meg Divey. Really haunting and sort of spiritual lyrics there about all things feminine. Certainly a departure from the band's harder rock tracks, but something that Chrissie Hynde could not pass up, and she was very pleased that she didn't. Yes, and we are as well, aren't we? Yeah, a wonderful, wonderful song. Okay, we're going to finish with a couple of tracks from this band, The Lighthouse Family, an album, Whatever Gets You Through the Day, released in 2001. So it's going to bring up the energy a little bit from some of the sort of moody stuff that we've been listening to in this show. This one's sort of way more uplifting, sort of British R&B. The album was the duo's final studio effort before a sort of really long hiatus. And it carries really their signature warmth and the optimism that Tunde Bayero, the vocalist, really defined with the band's early 2000 hits. So here is You're a Star.

Aren't They Professional, the Lighthouse Family. That was the vocalist Tunde Bayuo out front there. An album released in 2001, Whatever Gets You Through the Day. And that leads us to our final one from them. I hope you've enjoyed this little moody little show today that I've put together for you. I've thoroughly enjoyed bringing it to you. I'm Dave Walker. Hey, you've been listening on 104.7 FM, 1431 AM. This is Radio Hawke's Bay here, and this is All Time Awesome Forgotten Tracks. 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You'll see us right at the very top in the A section. And there's quite a few shows there too if you want to listen to some previous weeks. Hey, here is Wish, Lighthouse Family. I hope I catch you here next week. Bye now.

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1: In Radio Hawke's Bay Community News, the government is boosting tourism growth with new international marketing and business events investment. Tourism Minister Louise Upson says an extra $4 million will go to Tourism New Zealand to ramp up promotion in Australia, the United States and China, aiming to lift visitor numbers and economic returns. A further $1 million will help attract more international conferences, which she says bring high-value visitors and support jobs. International arrivals are now at 94% of pre-pandemic levels, with overseas visitor spending rising to $13.7 billion. Upston says the funding will build momentum despite recent travel disruptions, with more announcements to come. And community pharmacies are getting a funding boost to improve access to healthcare.

0: closer to home. Health Minister Simeon Brown says pharmacies are a vital first point of contact, providing advice, medicines and vaccinations. Health New Zealand has confirmed a 3.16% funding uplift worth $26.6 million, along with extra investment to expand clinical services. The package includes increased pharmacy service fees, $11.9 million a year for expanded clinical services, and a matching 3.16% increase for immunisation services. Brown says the funding will help pharmacies meet growing demand, support treatment for common conditions, and ease pressure on other parts of the health system. Labor says the government is putting a band-aid on the housing crisis while failing to address the root cause. Housing spokesperson Kieran McAnulty says National is raising rents for social housing tenants, releasing more prisoners into rough sleeping, and leaving providers stretched with more than 900 households beyond funded capacity. He says homelessness is worsening, with more people discharged from hospital onto the streets, and that Minister Chris Bishop has built only 446 of the 2,050 homes he promised. McAnulty says frontline funding is welcome, but only building more homes will reduce homelessness. And thanks to our friends at Local Democracy Reporting for the following story. Local Democracy Reporting is local body journalism co-funded by Radio New Zealand and New Zealand On Air. A conservation group in Mid-Canterbury is welcoming proposed new rules to manage cat ownership. The Ashburton District Council wants all cats over 4 months old to be microchipped, registered and desexed as part of an update to its Keeping of Animals bylaw. The Methven and Foothills Birdsong Initiative says the move will help protect native bird life, with spokesperson Mac McElwain calling it a good start. The draft bylaw also bans feeding cats you don't own to prevent boosting stray populations. Consultation is open until July 15. And in sport, Silver Ferns coach Dame Nolene Tauroa has named a largely expected 12-player squad for next month's Glasgow 2026 Commonwealth Games. Rising defender Catherine Hall is included but will need medical clearance as she continues her recovery from a foot injury. Go the Ferns! Across Hawke's Bay, the rest of today will be fine with some southwesterly winds. We are heading for a high of 16, dropping to a cool 6 overnight. Looking ahead to tomorrow, forecast is for it to be fine with some southwesterly winds with a high of 15 degrees.
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Bonjour, I'm David Brown Carr. My wife and I are big fans of the annual Eurovision Song Contest, which we have been watching devotedly for over 20 years. The 70th Eurovision Song Contest was held in Vienna, Austria in May, with 35 countries participating. 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

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I'll also talk about the two serious controversies at the 2026 contest. 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
2: In Radio Hawke's Bay Community News, the government is boosting tourism growth with new international marketing and business events investment. Tourism Minister Louise Upson says an extra $4 million will go to Tourism New Zealand to ramp up promotion in Australia, the United States and China, aiming to lift visitor numbers and economic returns. A further $1 million will help attract more international conferences, which she says bring high-value visitors and support jobs. International arrivals are now at 94% of pre-pandemic levels, with overseas visitor spending rising to $13.7 billion. Upston says the funding will build momentum despite recent travel disruptions, with more announcements to come. And community pharmacies are getting a funding boost to improve access to healthcare closer to home. Health Minister Simeon Brown says pharmacies are a vital first point of contact, providing advice, medicines and vaccinations. Health New Zealand has confirmed a 3.16% funding uplift worth $26.6 million, along with extra investment to expand clinical services. The package includes increased pharmacy service fees, $11.9 million a year for expanded clinical services, and a matching 3.16% increase for immunisation services. Brown says the funding will help pharmacies meet growing demand, support treatment for common conditions, and ease pressure on other parts of the health system. Labor says the government is putting a band-aid on the housing crisis while failing to address the root cause. Housing spokesperson Kieran McAnulty says National is raising rents for social housing tenants, releasing more prisoners into rough sleeping, and leaving providers stretched with more than 900 households beyond funded capacity. He says homelessness is worsening, with more people discharged from hospital onto the streets, and that Minister Chris Bishop has built only 446 of the 2,050 homes he promised. McAnulty says frontline funding is welcome, but only building more homes will reduce homelessness. And thanks to our friends at

0: 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Local Democracy Reporting is local body journalism co-funded by Radio New Zealand and New Zealand On Air. A conservation group in Mid-Canterbury is welcoming proposed new rules to manage cat ownership. The Ashburton District Council wants all cats over 4 months old to be microchipped, registered and desexed as part of an update to its Keeping of Animals bylaw. The Methven and Foothills Birdsong Initiative says the move will help protect native bird life, with spokesperson Mac McElwain calling it a good start. The draft bylaw also bans feeding cats you don't own to prevent boosting stray populations. Consultation is open until July 15. And in sport, Silver Ferns coach Dame Nolene Tauroa has named a largely expected 12-player squad for next month's Glasgow 2026 Commonwealth Games. Rising defender Catherine Hall is included but will need medical clearance as she continues her recovery from a foot injury. Go the Ferns! That temperature will drop to a cool 6 overnight. Fine tomorrow with some southwesterly winds with an expected high of 15. And looking ahead to Saturday, good news, it'll be fine with some northerly winds with a high of 20 degrees. 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

My second song is 60 Eyes, sang by Dr. Hook. Dr. Hook is an American rock band formed in 1970.

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Sang by Cuss Club. We're an English pop band from 1981.

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The Backstreet Boys were an American boy group formed in 1993.

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Small Faces were an English rock band from 1965.

touch with a bump. They all come out to prove the point. Nice and her.

My sixth song is Long Train Running, sang by the Deep Brothers. The Deep Brothers were an American rock band formed in 1970.

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Thanks for listening to my show and having a nice night.

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1: In Radio Hawke's Bay Community News, the government is boosting tourism growth with new international marketing and business events investment. Tourism Minister Louise Upson says an extra $4 million will go to Tourism New Zealand to ramp up promotion in Australia, the United States and China, aiming to lift visitor numbers and economic returns. A further $1 million will help attract more international conferences, which she says bring high-value visitors and support jobs. International arrivals are now at 94% of pre-pandemic levels, with overseas visitor spending rising to $13.7 billion. Upston says the funding will build momentum despite recent travel disruptions, with more announcements to come. And community pharmacies are getting a funding boost to improve access to healthcare closer to home. Health Minister Simeon Brown says pharmacies are a vital first point of contact, providing advice, medicines and vaccinations. Health New Zealand has confirmed a 3.16% funding uplift worth $26.6 million, along with extra investment to expand clinical services. The package includes increased pharmacy service fees, $11.9 million a year for expanded clinical services, and a matching 3.16% increase for immunisation services. Brown says the funding will help pharmacies meet growing demand, support treatment for common conditions and ease pressure on other parts of the health system. Labor says the government is putting a band-aid on the housing crisis while failing to address the root cause. Housing spokesperson Kieran McAnulty says National is raising rents for social housing tenants, releasing more prisoners into rough sleeping and leaving providers stretched with more than 900 households beyond funded capacity. He says homelessness is worsening, with more people discharged from hospital onto the streets, and that Minister Chris Bishop has built only 446 of the 2,050 homes he promised. McAnulty says frontline funding is welcome, but only building more homes will reduce homelessness. And thanks to our friends at Local Democracy Reporting for the following story. Local Democracy Reporting is local body journalism co-funded by Radio New Zealand and New Zealand On Air. A conservation group in Mid-Canterbury is welcoming proposed new rules to manage cat ownership. The Ashburton District Council wants all cats over 4 months old to be microchipped, registered and desexed as part of an update to its Keeping of Animals bylaw. The Methven and Foothills Birdsong Initiative says the move will help protect native bird life, with spokesperson Mac McElwain calling it a good start. The draft bylaw also bans feeding cats you don't own to prevent boosting stray populations. Consultation is open until July 15. And in sport, Silver Ferns coach Dame Nolene Tauroa has named a largely expected 12-player squad for next month's Glasgow 2026 Commonwealth Games. Rising defender Catherine Hall is included but will need medical clearance as she continues her recovery from a foot injury. Go the Ferns! That temperature will drop to a cool 6 overnight. Fine tomorrow with some southwesterly winds with an expected high of 15. And looking ahead to Saturday, good news, it'll be fine with some northerly winds with a high of 20 degrees.
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0: Hello and welcome to 2026 and Ocean Hills Podcast. Yay, it's so good to be back.
1: It is. We've had a little bit of a holiday big holiday for some, haven't we, Steph? Yeah. Where did you go?
0: Oh, I trotted off to the UK to visit my children. It was amazing.
1: Yeah.
0: Very, very cold. So I'm quite happy to be back in sunny Hawke's Bay, even though it's a little off and on at the moment.
1: Yeah.
0: And you, Elaine, did you have a good break?
1: I did, yep. We went to Fiji for a couple of weeks. It was so lovely and hot and just so beautiful just to have a rest. Ocean Hills staff all had a beautiful holiday as well. We closed for a couple of weeks and it's been nice to be back, but it was equally as nice to have that rest.
0: Absolutely. And this is our first podcast for the year 2026. Whenever you're listening to it, of course, doesn't really matter, but this is our first podcast. And we're going to be talking about gratitude. And we're going to unpack all of that and why talk about gratitude, etc. I think I just want to say how grateful I am for having had a lovely holiday.
1: Mm.
0: And I'm able to keep looking back on my holiday and reminding myself of all the wonderful feelings and laughter and hilarity that I had with my chaotic family, and all in a very positive way. But I feel really grateful that I was able to save up, that I was able to make the plan, that I was able to take the leave, that I was able to catch my flights and nothing went terribly wrong. So a whole lot for me to be grateful for. And one of the things I've learnt is to notice that and to be grateful. And that's what we're going to be talking about today, isn't it, Elaine?
1: Absolutely it is. Yep, same. Gratitude's a wonderful part of my life, and I'm always grateful to have a little holiday.
0: Absolutely. But can't have holidays unless we do some work, can
1: we? That's right. Now we need to work for a few weeks or months.
0: So gratitude, very simply, means gratefulness or thankfulness. And that is what we're talking about today, the practice of gratitude.
1: Yeah. And I just want to backtrack a little bit because we didn't actually introduce who we were, what our roles were. So I'll give it back to Steph.
0: Okay. Yeah, back in the new year, and I'm obviously forgetting to do the basics. So I am a registered nurse and the clinical manager for Ocean Hills Rehab in Napier, with many years of varied nursing experience, and then for quite a number of years now working in the field of addiction, and right now working specifically in rehab and with recovery focus. And it's an area I feel very privileged to work in. I'm constantly learning, and it's a space of amazing, amazing positive change.
1: Thanks, Steph. And I'm Elaine Atkinson, the founder of Ocean Hills and also the admissions manager. First pod back for the year. Got to get our tongues in the right place. I feel extremely privileged to work with people to help them show that there's a new way you can live your life without alcohol and drugs. Mm. I'm also about to celebrate my 20th year of sobriety this year. So, yeah, not till April, but I am in my 20th year, so very proud of that. Okay.
0: So gratitude. What exactly is gratitude practice, and how on earth is that meant to help me stay sober? That's kind of what we're talking about today, really.
1: Yeah.
0: And I guess we want to really normalise it too. For us, it's an everyday part of our conversation and our practice, so we kind of see it as normal and we don't think it's strange and unusual, but maybe for a lot of people out there, they think, what the heck are they talking about? What is gratitude? It is actually a part of every day, and we want to show you how it can be a part of your every day, how we might specifically use it towards recovery, but how you can just take it on board for yourself, make it a normal part of your day. And we're also going to talk a little bit about how science has shown that actually there's some really positive changes that happen for you in your brain when you practice gratitude. So gratitude is a practice. It's not just a personality trait.

0: some people you may notice do express gratitude very easily and very naturally. Mm. For others, it doesn't come so easily, so it does become a practice. And that's really, Elaine, like any of the skills we learn in recovery, isn't it, or in life changes, is we have to practice them.
1: We're not all

think about, have you ever noticed that those differences, negative or positive? Have you ever noticed that when a conversation happens, positive or negative, when a text arrives, someone sees something, and before you've had time to think it through, something inside you reacts. Your stomach tightens. You feel this overwhelming amount of joy and excitement. Your shoulders rise. You grin from ear to ear. Your breathing changes. And in both cases, whether it's negative or positive, your breathing does change. I gotta tell you a secret. Something is happening. The question is what? Many times we think we're reacting to the situation in front of us. And sometimes there may be more going on than we first realize. However, we'll come back to that in another day. So, when I do these kinds of shows, I like to talk about vocabulary. Do you know why? Because when you learn something new, one of the first things you want to understand is the vocabulary related to what you're learning about. So, this is where you get to go get your pen and paper, if you want to. There are two words I want to gently introduce to you. It's not for you to memorize. You're not going to get tested on it. Well, maybe that's not a half bad idea. I'm just kidding. Just to notice. So if you'd like to go grab a pen and paper, we will talk about those definitions. And while you're grabbing that pen and paper and topping off your cup of tea, your coffee, or whatever it is that you're drinking, let me share some personal experiences with you. Over the years, these vocab words have become very important to me. One is about how we automatically respond. It's an autonomic response within us. The other one is a different kind of response. It's intentional. And for me, dysregulation versus regulation is very much about how you show up. If you're dysregulated, then you may follow the first word that we're going to talk about. If you're regulated, then you'll be able to follow the second word. Let me give you an example, and maybe you'll figure out what these words are. There was a time in our home when some guidance was given and the follow through was not in keeping with that guidance. Initially, I acted on impulse and blurted something out. I was standing in the box of, I deserve to be heard. I'm the parent. You owe me this. I need to be seen as the resident subject matter expert, and you better do as you're told. And that was my perspective. As I have learnt and grown as a parent, I have found that I need to understand where I'm at before I show up. Any sort of guidance, judgment, consequences for behavior. And if I'm not at even keel, then I don't make a choice to show up because I don't want to stand in that box. It would affect how somebody sees themselves. And if my choice to stand in a box means that I'm pretending as if that the lens in with which I work, the lens with which I am seeing life goes against the very grain of who I am inside, then it will do me no good. Okay, you ready? Right. You got that pen and paper? Fabulous. Let's go. The first word you've probably figured out is reaction. It's fast and it's autonomic, automatic response in the body. Okay? We are reactive. So when we're reactive, we're impulsive. We say whatever comes out of our mouth, not thinking about what's underneath all of why we're splurging it out. Sometimes those words that come out are relational aggression type.

0: language. Blame, pointing the finger, not being accountable or responsible, kind of harsh. This, and the reaction could also be, you shut down, you withdraw, you tense up. The second is response. What happens when we notice and choose what comes next? So we react automatically. We respond, that's intentional. We decide how we want to show up. Remember how I told you that this is the way I used to behave, as I would react? And then I learned that I needed to take more intentional responsibility in how I respond. Why? Because that creates a map for which the person I'm responding to will learn how to behave. They will mirror that, particularly if it's a child. All right, our last word of the day is awareness, which is simply noticing. All right. The space between those three is often very small, sometimes just a breath, but that small space is where change begins. I want to ask you to think about this question. What do we do with that awareness? Once we have a sense of awareness, what do we do with it? We're going to take a quick break, and when we get back, we're going to talk about that.
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0: Kia ora, kia ora, it's Michelle Elizabeth here. Welcome back to the show if you're just joining us. This is A Moment With Me, a gentle strategy for the soul. Here we don't rush for answers. We pause to get clarity. So wherever today finds you, you're welcome here to sit on the porch for a while. And I love that you're here. If you're returning, thanks for coming back in to see what else is cooking on the show. Let's get back to it. We were talking about awareness. There was a question. Perhaps the answer isn't immediately to fix it. You know, what do we do with awareness? Because once we become aware, that is something that is happening, which means we have a choice. We can rush past it, we can ignore it, we can react to it. Perhaps the answer is to give ourselves a little room. Now, when I say we can rush past, I'm talking about whatever decision in the situation we have going on. We're aware of how we feel, we're aware of the situation, we're aware that we may be reactive or responsive. So then we have to figure out what we do next with intention. So maybe the first step is to breathe. Take a deep breath or two. Walk away. Somewhere where it's not in the situation. Standing in that room, in that sphere of that box where you may become reactive. Give yourself room to think. Give yourself room to understand. Remember, awareness tells us something is happening. I have learned that the power of questions and how they can shift the lens. And when you pause, you can find clarity by asking questions. So give yourself room to ask, what just happened there? Why did that affect me so strongly? Why does this matter to me so much? This isn't about judgment of ourselves. It is a way of being able to understand who we are. And when we give ourselves room, it gives us an opportunity to understand mostly ourselves. So that next time something rolls around and we pause to ask questions, perhaps some of those questions we already know the answers to. So, we're going to go jump into our thoughtful spot for just a moment. And I'm going to ask you three questions that I want you to think about. What does your body notice before your mind can explain it? And these questions are just a summary of what we've been talking about. Before we move to the next segment, what happens inside of you? Remember, reaction.

tension or joy, depending on what your situation is, what happens inside you when you begin doubting yourself? What happens inside of you when you begin to find enjoyment and joy? Can you notice the moment before you talk yourself out of something? Just something for you to think about. My favorite one is, can you notice the moment when you, before you talk yourself out of something? That's me. Lately, I've been thinking about how often our body notices something before our mind fully understands it. I've actually been going through that myself a lot. And it's not necessarily that I feel tension. Lately, it's mostly discomfort and uncertainty. And I usually, it arrives before I have the words to explain what is happening. There's just something going on and I don't feel okay about it. Uncertainty and just uncomfortable, and there's an awareness about that. So we're going to take a minute to unpack an experience about that. Pardon the silence. I'm trying to gather some thoughts. That little red flag that says I'm feeling uncomfortable, take a deep breath. That's a little bit of anxiety for me. Right. Shall we? Okay. Now, recently I entered into the Supermom competition, and the reason I did that was because of the intention that I realized that I was talking myself out of opportunities that came along. And so this one, I thought I would just give it a go, because I learned long time ago when I was a Mary Kay consultant that you face the fear and do it anyway. And this was a little bit about fear. This is a little about shifting mindset. And in order to do that, you've got to have a sense of awareness of what's going on, right? So these are the things that I felt. Like I was stepping into something visible and it felt uncomfortable. Like this was, the Supermom competition was a very visible competition on Facebook and Instagram. And what did that mean for me? It wasn't because it was bad. It was because being seen in the social media world can feel very vulnerable. And vulnerability is seen very differently in social media, depending on your platform and who you are. I noticed as I started to step into that arena of the competition, the internal dialogue, things like, I'm not enough, that there isn't anything meaningful in trying on this competition for size and see where I can go. I noticed that my body response was tension and hesitation and wanting to pull back. That fear of the unknown, that fear of my vulnerability showing up and not being enough, and all of the things that I needed to heal from, instead of chasing them away, I needed to pick them up, carry them with me, and chuck them across the line and say, yeah, we're going to do this. And to still choose small actions rather than dream big and move through this challenge. Now, stepping into this challenge was not because it was wrong. It was because it was something new and different. And there was a time that I needed to spend learning how to not talk myself out of things before they began. And when I noticed that, I thought, why am I doing this? Why do I keep talking myself out of things before they begin? So I thought, I wonder how many people, how many of us experience that in everyday life?

0: how many of us talk ourselves out of things? We go to start, we have a great intention, we're excited, we're a little apprehensive and nervous, and then when we start, we make a commitment, and then we talk ourselves out of it completely, 110%. When I started thinking about this, one thing that seemed to resonate with me is about self-regulation. This is what happens to me, in fact, is what's happening to me right now as I do this show. My shoulders are tightening, my stomach drops. On other occasions, especially in heavy traffic, my jaw will clench, I'll feel nervous, anxious, fearful, and these all create internal reactions. At the moment, my anxiousness and nervousness is about recording the show. When I'm driving, it's about a fear and anxiety of other drivers' behaviors, things I cannot control. And I know that this is a human state of being and that our awareness of ourselves matters. And sometimes we might need to monitor it. You know, check in with ourselves to see how we're doing. And if you're the kind of person who would be interested in monitoring how you're doing, and you think that would be helpful, I do have a very simple reflection sheet I'm happy to share. They're just some gentle ways of noticing pattern thoughts and emotions and what's happening internally throughout the day. If you'd like a copy, you're welcome to email me at nohomai.me@gmail.com. That's nohomi.me@gmail.com. Now, if awareness gives us an opportunity to pause, room gives us the opportunity to see more clearly, then what's next? And sometimes what we discover is that there is more to a situation than we first realized. So before reacting, we have to pause. So how did I get through my state of being for the Supermom competition? I decided that I needed to let go of those internal conversations and just do it anyway, kind of go for broke. And when I needed support and follow-up, I found the support I need. What was the outcome of the Supermom competition? Well, I made it through the first two rounds and we got to the quarterfinals and I came second. And then they had a wild card round and you needed to be first in your area, and we got regrouped in different areas and I came second in that round, which means I didn't make it through to the semifinals as a wild card. However, for my first time, I am deeply grateful for the experience, because I realized that there were many things I was talking myself out of, not just opportunities, it was day-to-day stuff. I just don't want to do that, I don't want to do that, I don't want to do that. Yeah, okay, I'll do that. Okay, no, I don't. I was talking myself out of going to the gym, I was talking myself out of going to write a paper for school, I was talking myself out of possibilities for myself. So, when you're aware, you can make different choices. So let's finish up with this. Awareness gives us the opportunity to pause. Room gives us the opportunity to see more clearly. And sometimes what we discover is that there is more to a situation than we first realize. So before reacting this week, can you pause long enough to remember the person in front of you is carrying a story you may not fully see? Let me repeat that. Before you react this week, can you pause long enough to remember the person in front of you is carrying a story you may not fully see? Let that sit like a cup of tea warm on the table. Thanks for joining me.
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And what we gonna do right here is we gonna school you on what we call the ways of the freshman. Need your one-on-one if you will. So if you feeling what we saying, let me know.

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As a broadcaster, we adhere to the Broadcasting Standards Authority rules. 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
1: In Radio Hawke's Bay Community News, the government is boosting tourism growth with new international marketing and business events investment. Tourism Minister Louise Upson says an extra $4 million will go to Tourism New Zealand to ramp up promotion in Australia, the United States and China, aiming to lift visitor numbers and economic returns. A further $1 million will help attract more international conferences, which she says bring high-value visitors and support jobs. International arrivals are now at 94% of pre-pandemic levels, with overseas visitor spending rising to $13.7 billion. Upston says the funding will build momentum despite recent travel disruptions, with more announcements to come. And community pharmacies are getting a funding boost to improve access to healthcare closer to home. Health Minister Simeon Brown says pharmacies are a vital first point of contact, providing advice, medicines and vaccinations. Health New Zealand has confirmed a 3.16% funding uplift worth $26.6 million, along with extra investment to expand clinical services. The package includes increased pharmacy service fees, $11.9 million a year for expanded clinical services, and a matching 3.16% increase for immunisation services. Brown says the funding will help pharmacies meet growing demand, support treatment for common conditions, and ease pressure on other parts of the health system. Labor says the government is putting a band-aid on the housing crisis while failing to address the root cause. Housing spokesperson Kieran McAnulty says National is raising rents for social housing tenants, releasing more prisoners into rough sleeping, and leaving providers stretched with more than 900 households beyond funded capacity. He says homelessness is worsening, with more people discharged from hospital onto the streets, and that Minister Chris Bishop has built only 446 of the 2,050 homes he promised. McAnulty says frontline funding is welcome, but only building more homes will reduce homelessness. And thanks to our friends at Local Democracy Reporting for the following story. Local Democracy Reporting is local body journalism co-funded by Radio New Zealand and New Zealand On Air. A conservation group in Mid-Canterbury is welcoming proposed new rules to manage cat ownership. The Ashburton District Council wants all cats over 4 months old to be microchipped, registered and desexed as part of an update to its Keeping of Animals bylaw. The Methven and Foothills Birdsong Initiative says the move will help protect native bird life, with spokesperson Mac McElwain calling it a good start. The draft bylaw also bans feeding cats you don't own to prevent boosting stray populations. Consultation is open until July 15. And in sport, Silver Ferns coach Dame Nolene Tauroa has named a largely expected 12-player squad for next month's Glasgow 2026 Commonwealth Games. Rising defender Catherine Hall is included but will need medical clearance as she continues her recovery from a foot injury. Go the Ferns! Instant weather. That temperature will drop to a cool 6 overnight. Fine tomorrow with some southwesterly winds with an expected high of 15. And looking ahead to Saturday, good news, it'll be fine with some northerly winds with a high of 20 degrees. 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

0: From Belfast in the north of Ireland, this is Democracy Now!
1: Today, a federal indictment was unsealed, charging 15 defendants with conspiracy to impede or injure federal officers and other charges related to efforts of two Minneapolis-based Antifa groups that violently opposed the enforcement of federal law in our state.
0: Prosecutors in Minnesota are the latest to pursue serious criminal charges against anti-ICE protesters nationwide, alleging in Minneapolis activist opposition to Operation Metro Surge was an Antifa-linked conspiracy. We'll go to Minneapolis. Then, what will the U.S.-Iran deal mean for Lebanon?

0: happy with the way Israel has handled themselves with Lebanon and with Hezbollah. They should have been able to do the job faster. It just goes on forever. And when that happens, it throws a negative light on the big deal, and that's the deal with Iran.
1: We'll go to Tel Aviv to speak with political analyst Uri Goldberg. And finally, I'll be joined here in Belfast in the north of Ireland by journalist and filmmaker Sean Murray. His latest film is about the killings of journalists in Lebanon. It's called Journicide.
2: It's a play on words, obviously, because we have the deliberate targeting of not only health workers and journalists in Gaza, but that Gaza model, you know, that doctrine is now being applied to Lebanon. So I thought Journicide was very, very fitting, because he's a deliberate targeting of journalists. It's about the silencing of the truth. And what I wanted to do was bring a human story. I wanted to bring a face. I wanted to bring a human aspect to that story.
1: We'll also talk about Sean Murray's many years making films on the history and politics of the north of Ireland. All that and more coming up. Welcome to Democracy Now!, democracynow.org, The War and Peace Report. I'm Amy Goodman. Israel's continuing to bomb Lebanon, killing at least four people, despite calls by President Trump for Israeli Prime Minister Benjamin Netanyahu to be more responsible in Lebanon. Iran's accused Israel of violating the truce in Lebanon 84 times since the U.S. and Iran agreed to a memorandum of understanding to end the war in Iran and the region. While the text of the U.S.-Iran deal has not been made public, CNN says it's obtained the full 14-point agreement. The first point calls for a, quote, immediate and permanent end to the war on all fronts, including Lebanon, unquote. Iran's foreign minister, Abbas Araghchi, spoke in Tehran on Tuesday.
3: The end of the war also includes the end of occupation without the withdrawal of Israeli forces from the territories they have occupied in the war. A full end to the war has not been achieved, and any military attack by the Zionist regime on Lebanon from now on, as well as the continued occupation of Lebanese territories from now on, will, in our view, be considered a violation of the Memorandum of Understanding.
1: The U.S. and Iran are expected to formally sign the deal in the Swiss resort of Birkenstock on Friday. Overnight, G7 leaders meeting in the French Alps issued a declaration supporting the U.S.-Iran deal, even though the text of the deal has not been released. In other news from Lebanon, an Israeli drone on Monday struck a journalist with the Iranian outlet Press TV while he was reporting from southern Lebanon. Hadi Hotet was reporting on camera at the time of the attack.
4: I'm in the center of Kfar Tibnit right now. The entrance of Kfar Tibnit from this side, an artillery strike just targeted the area behind me, as you can see. There is heavy drone activity in the vicinity, and of course the destruction, the amount of destruction is very strong. There is, the Israelis did try to destroy the entire area.
1: The journalist, Hadi Hotet, survived the attack, but was hit by six pieces of shrapnel. Later in the show, we'll look more at Israel's targeting of journalists with Sean Murray, director of the new documentary Journicide, The War on Truth. It's premiering here at Docs Ireland Festival in Belfast on Thursday. Israel's Supreme Court's rejected an appeal by Dr. Hussam Abu Safia, the prominent Palestinian doctor from Gaza, who's been detained without charge for over 500 days. The court said its decision to continue Dr. Abu Safia's imprisonment is based on, quote, confidential materials withheld from Abu Safia and his legal team. Dr. Abu Safia was moved to solitary confinement 2 weeks ago. Last week, his family

said they fear he's being tortured in Israeli detention after the doctor appeared by video link at a court hearing. Prior to his detention, Dr. Abu Safiya served as a pediatrician and director of the Kamel Adwan Hospital in northern Gaza.

Sax Alphonist Walter Theodore Sonny Rollins tunes Strode Road and St. Thomas from his 1957 album Saxophone Colossus, selected for preservation in the National Recording Registry by the Library of Congress as being culturally, historically, or aesthetically significant to Open D for Jazz, where I'm remembering Sonny Rollins, who recently passed away at 95 years of age. Ayahi Pai, Koei and Hunter Ho. In 1953, Sonny recorded four tracks with the Modern Jazz Quartet of John Lewis, Milton Jackson, Percy Heath, and Kenny Clarke in a sentimental mood, then another Sonny composition, No Mo.

No Mo, and In a Sentimental Mood. The following year, Sonny was a sideman on a Miles Davis album recorded with the Modern Jazz Quartet. Ira Silver had replaced John Lewis on piano and another two Sonny compositions that would become jazz standards. Erigen, then Olio.

Olio and Erigen. 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And Sacramento, California-born Gregory Porter's album, Liquid Spirit, predominantly

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An artful and free-spirited blend of love songs, social commentary, and reflections on life, which won the 2014 Grammy Award for Best Jazz Vocal Album. The album starts with No Love Dying, and then the title track, Liquid Spirit.

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After it comes, it might come with a steady flow. 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Tip your cup when your spirit's low. 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

The title track, Liquid Spirit and No Love Dying from Gregory Porter, released in 2013. Having recorded and briefly worked with Miles Davis, Sonny Rollins recruited Miles's first great quintet to back him on the Tenor Madness recording session at Rudy Van Gelder's Hackensack, New Jersey studio in May 1956. With John Coltrane, Red Garland, Paul Chambers and Philly Joe Jones, two Sonny compositions, named for bassist Paul Chambers, Paul's pal, and then the title track, Tenor Madness.

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0: That temperature will drop to a cool 6 overnight. Fine tomorrow with some southwesterly winds with an expected high of 15. And looking ahead to Saturday, good news, it'll be fine with some northerly winds with a high of 20 degrees.
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0: carbon fusion. And then after that is neon decay, oxygen fusion, and silicon decay. Now, silicon is the last of the chain. Now, I always thought that the sun would burn through all the elements in order, but it does not. Right? Hydrogen is number one on the periodic table, and I have brought my table mat here, which has got the periodic table on.
1: Which no classroom should be without.
0: Well, I bought it because when you're having tea, you might as well read something intelligent.
1: Exactly. You know?
0: And I've also got, which the viewers can't see, which Bruce is looking at, is a set of Russian dolls.
1: Oh.
0: And how they get involved in the sun, he must be wondering about.
1: I am wondering.
0: Right, so this, the way the fusion will work is we'll start at hydrogen, which is one. We go to helium, which is two. We then go to carbon, which is six on the periodic table. Neon is number 10. So we're skipping over numbers. From there, we go to oxygen. So we're going back to eight, which is being not actually fused, but broken up. And then the last of the chain is silicon, which is number 14. And silicon fusion gives us iron. And iron is the star killer. Right? To fuse iron, you need energy input. All the other elements give us energy output, and yes, we have a nice shining sun. And at that point, the sun goes into a supernova.
1: Ooh.
0: Right? Not that that's going to worry us, right, but the big stars do. And iron, from there on, we use the energy of a supernova to generate all the other elements on the periodic table.
1: Which number is iron on the periodic table?
0: 26.
1: 26.
0: So we step from oxygen, which is 8, straight to 26.
1: Wow. Oh, through silicon, which is a decay, which is 14. Yeah.
0: Okay.
1: That's interesting. And
0: that's what I was taught. Right? And then someone has done the maths, because our knowledge increases all the time, and said, no, there's not enough energy in a supernova to make gold. Now, we know that gold exists because we find it on this planet, and the chart showing the elements of the sun, it has lead and gold, as well as to all our others.
1: Which number is gold?
0: Gold is 79.
1: Wow, that's a lot bigger.
0: Yep. And we need a bigger explosion than a supernova, and we discovered that we can do it with a kilonova.
1: Ooh, kilonova.
0: Now, to make one of these, you need two neutron stars. Bang them together and you can make gold, all right.
1: Wow.
0: Neutrons are an interesting thing. Because they don't have a charge, they're neutral, they can be pushed into a nucleus of an atom, and then they decay by spitting out a electron, and they become a proton.
1: Mm-hmm.
0: And it's by that nuclear pathway that all the other elements are made, from iron on up.
1: Wow.
0: You see? Now we get to electrons. Electrons are the biggest tattletales, the biggest gossips. They blab, blab, blab to the universe all the time.
1: Do they?
0: About their nucleus.
1: Oh.
0: You see? And this is where my Russian dolls come into play. Because electrons, when I was at school, were shown as orbiting around the nucleus.
1: Yes.
0: And the problem that I didn't discover until I was 36 was that paper is a two-dimensional object, where atoms are a three-dimensional object. And so the electron does not orbit in a fixed line.

0: it sits as a shell round the nucleus.
1: Yes.
0: And it can be under the, we have no idea where it is, principle. It could be anywhere in that shell.
1: Yes.
0: And as Bruce here is, has a keen interest in chemistry, since it's his day job.
1: Yes, I do.
0: Yeah. All reactions between our universe and the inside of an atom is solely conducted by the outermost electrons.
1: Yes.
0: Unless you want to know what's going inside an atom, you use an atom smasher. Mm-hmm. And that's another story, you know. So we look at our Russian dolls here, and we have no idea how many of them, and all that noise is me undoing all these Russian dolls. We have no idea what's on the inside.
1: Getting smaller and smaller.
0: But electrons will blab about the nucleus that they are orbiting around. And we know what the sun consists of, because the electrons tell us. On the outer edges of the sun, the temperature is cool enough for electrons to orbit around a nucleus. And the kissing cousins of nucleus, of electrons, sorry, is photons.
1: Yes.
0: And if a photon bumps into an electron will absorb it, and then the electrons are very much like teenagers. They like to operate at the minimum amount most of the time. So they do just the required amount of homework and other things around the house.
1: Just enough to keep by.
0: Yes. So having absorbed in a photon, they are at a higher energy than their relaxed situation. So they spit it out. Now, the act of absorbing electron absorbs a photon. That photon is missing out of the rainbow that we get from the sun.
1: Yes.
0: And we get these dark lines, which are absorption lines. And from the pattern that they form, we know the nucleus of the atom. We know the element that that electron is in orbiting around.
1: So they're telling us what's inside.
0: They are telling us, blabbing to the entire universe, what the nucleus is, how
1: cool
0: big it is.
1: I didn't know electrons did that.
0: Yes. Right, so what's our time?
1: Well, we've got time for you to talk about your other topic now.
0: Right, so
1: that was really interesting. So electrons are clever.
0: Yes, you know, they tell us what the universe is doing and what it's made of. But we have visitors come to the planetarium and they ask the most interesting questions.
1: They do, I agree.
0: And I heard one here, it was 2 weeks ago, and he asked, what is a event horizon made of?
1: Yes. I remember the question.
0: Right. And I thought about it, and it's not actually an object. It's a place on a graph.
1: Oh.
0: And so if you draw a graph, so you have a horizontal line with a vertical line in the middle, and we make that zero, and that's the event horizon, and we're out to the right. Now, the two things that... Albert Einstein gave us two things. One, you cannot travel fast in life.
1: Yes.
0: And space-time, where matter distorts space. Now, as you approach the event horizon of a black hole, gravity increases. So standing where we are, looking towards the centre of the graph, at which is the event horizon, time slows down. And so at the event horizon, time is stopped.
1: Oh, yes.
0: And the mass of the black hole has distorted the fabric of the universe into a circle.
1: Yes.
0: And what's on the other side of the circle is unknown. Because not only has time stopped, but the escape point... is faster than the speed of light. So to escape from the

0: event horizon out into our universe, you have to travel at the speed of light or higher.
1: Or well, how you do that?
0: And Albert Einstein said you can't do that.
1: Oh.
0: So it's black because light can't shine through it. Not that it's a physical, it's not made of something. It's just a horrendous distortion of time and space so that nothing from the other side can be visible on this side of the event horizon.
1: Ah, I see.
0: It gets complex. A lot of people are working on it. And there's Nobel Prizes, no doubt, for the person who can come up with something really interesting.
1: Indeed.
0: Now, if time slowly slows down as we approach it, on the other side of the centre line on our graph, is it negative time?
1: Well, that's a good question.
0: You see? And it is a very good question. And unfortunately, it's something that I won't solve.
1: No, I don't think I will either.
0: No, but there are genuinely brilliant people in the world. And people will come and stand up and say, I have discovered this, you know. The reality is they have tripped over it. All the laws of physics and the universe are already there. It's just waiting for us to discover them.
1: Indeed. It's interesting because, you know, as we talk about black holes, I was talking to a group of intermediate children today. And one of the questions was actually around black holes. And I keep saying this, is that the word black hole has been coined. And it's slightly incorrect in terms of its definition because there is something at the centre of a black hole. We know that to be called a singularity. And the event horizon that you've just described actually explains that quite well, Eric, in terms of what we understand. But cosmologists and those who study the universe are still trying to rack their brains.
0: Our central black hole in our galaxy is called Sagittarius A, star.
1: Yes.
0: And that's because we thought it was a star.
1: Mm.
0: And it was Stephen Hawking who came up with the thing that, no, it's a black hole where gravity and time are so distorted that they have removed from, it's a point where they are different from our universe.
1: Yes.
0: Okay. And kids love them.
1: I can imagine.
0: One of the most favourite questions is black holes.
1: Yes.
0: You know, everything else, oh, no, no, stars are stars and planets are planets, but tell us about black holes.
1: Yeah. Mm. We might need to have some more time to talk about this topic. We're gonna run out of time. Just to leave us, those of you who are listening, just to ponder black holes, the most exotic objects in the universe. We probably will actually talk about these later in the year or at some other point. But if you want to learn more about black holes, as Eric has talked about, he's actually, the question came from somebody who came on a Sunday evening.
0: Yes, it was one of our visitors.
1: Yep, at the planetarium. And the planetarium is open to the public from Sunday, on Sunday evenings from 7 till 9 p.m. And you'll see myself and Eric there as well. Online booking is available through our website. And of course, FPOS is available, but no booking is necessary. So you can rock on up and you can actually come along and see what's going on. Pricing is adults are $12, students $8, seniors or unwaged are $10, and families up to six people in a group is $30. So if you want to find out more, just check out our website. You can just Google Napier Planetarium or Hawke's Bay Planetarium and you'll find it. That's all we've got time for this edition of AstroChats. Thanks for tuning in. Again, thanks for Eric for coming along. And remember to keep looking up at the stars and join us again next time for more cosmic conversations and thoughts. And until then, remember, Ad Astra, and look to the stars. This program was

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0: Hello, everybody. My name is Moray Kill, and I'm from Age Concern in Napier. But today, I've got invited another Age Concern staff member to join me to talk about a very important service that Age Concern provides to the community. Internationally, Elder Abuse Awareness Week is recognised in June. So I'd like to welcome one of the social workers attached to the Elder Abuse Response Service, Andrea Rust, from the Age Concern Hawke's Bay branch. So welcome, Andrea.
1: Thank you.
0: And firstly, could you tell us about your role at Age Concern Hawke's Bay?
1: Absolutely, and thank you for allowing me to come on the show today. So I'm one of the registered social workers, one of three at the moment, and we provide the Elder Abuse Response Service across Hawke's Bay. So we go down to Central Hawke's Bay, and we also cover the Hastings District, and we also go over to Napier as well. And primarily the role is around supporting those at risk or experiencing elder abuse or neglect.
0: So could you provide us with an overview of elder abuse? What is it? And what is the most reported types of abuse?
1: Absolutely. So the definition of elder abuse is it's a single or repeated act or lack of appropriate action occurring within any relationship where there is an expectation of trust which causes harm or distress to an older person. So essentially elder abuse is really, I guess, anything that you know, upsets someone, belittles a person, causes them to feel frightened, to feel hurt, to feel distressed. And, you know, our job is to go in and to find out what's going on for that person and to put supports in place around them. And elder abuse can fit into many different types of abuse. And often there's not just one form of abuse, they often occur together. And the most commonly reported type we have is psychological abuse, which is also known as that verbal abuse. And that underpins most of the referrals we get. And there's usually around, you know, 79% of our referrals have that element of psychological abuse. And that's, you know, putting a person down, might be not allowing them to have a voice or a say around decisions. It might be treating them in a way which makes them feel really worthless or really low. And it really diminishes their self-esteem and in

0: some ways can make them more vulnerable to the other forms of elder abuse, because they've lost that sense of advocacy, they've lost their voice and ability to be able to get the support that they need. We also have financial abuse, so over half of our referrals have an element of that, and I believe that it's on the climb as well. Technology is helping us in lots of ways, but it's also opening people up to more forms of elder abuse, such as scams, you know, things like PayWave on your EFTPOS card can, you know, make it very easy for people to abuse that technology. You know, and within our housing crisis that we have here in Hawke's Bay, there's a lot of family members moving in with our older community, who tend to have more long-term stable housing, and sometimes those family members aren't contributing financially, or they're taking over the home. We've had situations where we've supported older people who have been pushed out into the shed or the sleep out because their family have completely taken over the home. So that can be a really common form of financial abuse, and it's that deliberate exploitation. There's also other forms of elder abuse, like physical abuse, neglect, institutional and sexual abuse, but those aren't as commonly reported to us.
1: So, Andrea, what are some of the signs that may indicate somebody is experiencing elder abuse?
0: Yeah, well, the biggest sign is really a change in personality or a change in behaviour in someone. It might be a person who, you know, is previously quite bubbly, goes along to a lot of social activities, and they may start to become withdrawn. They may become isolated. They may become more confused. They may become quite, you know, sort of edgy, quite snappy, and they're just not themselves anymore. May also notice that someone's becoming quite fearful of a particular person. Maybe they're saying that they don't want to be left alone with someone, or they don't want to go back home to living with someone. A red flag may be if someone's, you know, not able to afford the essentials anymore, if they're not able to, you know, pay to see the doctor or for their prescription, or they can't come along to social activities. It may be that, you know, someone has taken advantage of them, or perhaps someone's not letting them have a say over how they spend their money. So the biggest thing is just noticing that change within a person.
1: Just diverting and asking a question personally here now. We see it in the Napier branch. Obviously, we do not do elder abuse services in Napier. That's your team. But we often see some signs where well-meaning family members are talking mum or dad into doing things that they think are right for them, but it may not be what mum or dad actually want. They might want to downsize into a retirement village, but the children don't think that's a good idea. They should stay where they are.
0: Yes.
1: So do you intervene and provide advocacy work in those situations?
0: Yes, yeah. Absolutely. And that's a really common example. And in some respects, and sometimes they can have, you know, good intentions, that they want the best for their parents, or they want to kind of be seen as supporting them down a certain path. But our job is to make sure that the voice of the older person is always heard, you know, that they're given opportunity to share what they would like to happen. And ultimately, yeah, we advocate for what they would like moving forward.
1: So where do your referrals come from? Can anybody make a referral to the Elder Abuse Response Service?
0: Yes, anyone can make a referral to the Elder Abuse Service. At the end of the show here, I've got some

0: important contact information. So we get referrals from a variety of sources. We get them from the police if they attend a family harm call out and there is an older person in the home who they believe needs some follow-up. Then we get sent the referrals through the police. We get them from the hospital, a lot of the social workers on the ward, support worker agencies. We get them from GPs, banks, lawyers. We also get them from just members of the community, taxi drivers, supermarket workers, next door neighbours, friends, family members, and the older person themselves can contact us as well if they are concerned and they would like someone to talk to. So it's really great that we have our community looking out for one another, and that people know that they can contact us. It's fantastic.
1: Yeah, that community, eyes and ears on the ground, is gold, isn't it? It's
0: absolutely.
1: So valuable. Yeah.
0: Yeah.
1: So do you have any interesting reporting statistics for Hawke's Bay that you could share with our listeners?
0: Absolutely, I do. So with the elder abuse referrals that we get, so more than half of the alleged abusers are adult children or grandchildren. So as you can imagine, that creates a really complex dynamic there, because the older person themselves, our client, has that sense of loyalty with those people. They're family members. Generally, they're, you know, they want to keep that relationship with their family members. So it can be really hard for them to kind of speak out around the abuse that's happening for that reason. 43% of abusers live under the same roof as the older person. That makes it really tricky for us sometimes going into these homes. We want to try and have these conversations in a safe place that isn't going to put anyone at risk. So we have to get quite creative sometimes with where we meet with our clients, and we just have to be mindful of not putting them any more risk. Family members are responsible for over 75% of elder abuse. So that's a really shocking statistic. It just goes to show that, you know, people in that position of trust, unfortunately, can exploit that sometimes. And again, it shows why it can be really hard for our older people to access the support they need and to, you know, be willing to make changes, because they don't want to get their family member into trouble. They're fearful that they're going to be, you know, left on their own, and it makes it really complex. So really shocking statistics, but very real. It is estimated that only 1 in 10 cases of elder abuse are reported. So that's a really shocking statistic that shows that, you know, there's a lot of people in our community that are likely impacted by elder abuse. But if the referrals aren't being made, then there's a lot of people that aren't getting the support that they need. For our branch here in Hawke's Bay, for 2024, we haven't had the statistics released yet for last year, but 2024 we had 440 referrals for elder abuse, and that increased from 418 the previous year. And I wouldn't be surprised if it's increased a bit further in the last 12 months. There's a lot of stresses in our community at the moment. The cost of living has a real impact. People are, you know, people are desperate out there. That kind of opens up people to exploiting others, to taking advantage. The housing crisis, like I said. So there's a lot going on in our community, and, you know, elder abuse is very real. A lot of people say to us, you know, elder abuse doesn't happen in Hawke's Bay. You know, we treat our older people with respect. You know, And I wish that was

0: the case, but unfortunately we very much are kept busy in our work, and it is a real problem in our community. Yeah.
1: Before I jump onto question six, this very high statistic with family members, could some of that be when they're seizing the opportunity, when perhaps if older person becomes more frail, more vulnerable, not able to do things like their own shopping or go out to get things themselves, so they entrust a family member with access, and they might think, oh, mum won't miss a bit here and a bit there because they're seizing the opportunity, and they possibly a lot of the time don't perceive that they're actually elder abuse.
0: That's right. Yeah. That's very true. A lot of it is a lack of insight. You know, the person doing the abusing doesn't realise that what they're doing is elder abuse and is harmful. And often the person being abused kind of minimises the behaviour. Mm. Maybe it's occurred, you know, for a long time throughout their life, so they don't see a problem with it. But I think overall, a huge risk factor for elder abuse, those that are more vulnerable to it, are those who are reliant on family members for care or support.
1: And socially isolated.
0: Yes, that's the biggest risk factor,
1: So education around elder abuse is so important. Is this something your team does often?
0: Yeah, absolutely. So a huge part of our role is spreading awareness and that prevention side of work as well. So we love the opportunity to go in and share with our community around elder abuse. We work a lot with going to like rest homes to provide education. We also speak with GP practices and spread awareness. We speak with other organisations and provide sort of in-service training for them. We also speak with community groups themselves around elder abuse. So for us, we, during Elder Abuse Awareness Week, we speak to, you know, all of our members that come along to our activity days and other groups, just to make them aware of what elder abuse is and how they can look out for one another. We also get asked to go to other groups in the community. I've been asked to go along to Grey Power meetings before to present. Anyone can request an elder abuse workshop or for me to go along to their group to have a chat with them about it. We just love the opportunity because, like you said before, Morag, it's our community that are the sets of eyes and ears, and we really depend on our community, you know, letting us know what's going on so we can get the support to those who need it.
1: Over at our branch in Napier and alongside our Napier City Council, Safe in Napier, every year we do a bit of an awareness campaign, look out for your neighbour. And this elder abuse coming, you know, it comes into everything that we encourage the community to look out for. So
0: that's fantastic.
1: Yeah, it certainly all ties in around each other. So, So, lastly, what can our listeners do if they have concerns around elder abuse, either for themselves or someone that they know?
0: Yeah, so as I mentioned, anyone can make a referral for elder abuse support. So for our service, it's free, it's confidential. The only component to consider is that we do have to have client consent from the older person themselves to be able to intervene and support. If that older person no longer has capacity to make their own decisions and there's a person in that decision-making role for them, then we do have to get consent from the person in that role. But essentially, we can't walk alongside anyone or support them if they don't want to have us involved. They very

much guide the decision making and let us know what they're comfortable with us putting in place. So that's just a really important thing for people to be aware of. Sometimes we have people in the community making referrals, which is fantastic, but sometimes they can get quite concerned and say, well, I made this referral, but you haven't done anything to support this person. And that's where we have to explain that, you know, people have a right to make their own decisions. And if they don't want us to intervene at this stage or support them, then as long as they're able to make that decision for themselves, we do have to respect that. If there's imminent safety concerns for a person or concerns around their health or well-being, as a social worker, we do have a duty of care. And in those situations, we do make a call around whether we need to get emergency services involved or the doctor or things like that. But to make a referral, there is an elder abuse helpline. So that's a 24-hour helpline with a call center nationwide. So a person can call that on 0800 32 66865 or text 5032. And they're able to share the concerns that they have either for themselves or someone they know. And the helpline will send that to the local elder abuse provider within the area for that person. So that's fantastic that you can call for anyone in the country to get them the support that they need. People are also welcome to call our Hawke's Bay branch. The Hastings office is where our social workers sit. So you're welcome to call us on 06 870 9060 and ask to speak with a social worker if you have any concerns, just to talk it through. I do make it quite clear that our elder abuse service isn't a crisis service. So if a person is in immediate danger, it's always 111 for police or emergency services. But we're open, you know, Monday to Friday. Our office hours are 9 till 3, so we respond as quickly as we can. People can make referrals anonymously, so if a person is concerned about their own safety around contacting us, or they're worried that they might lose their relationship with the person that they're calling about, they can ask to be anonymous, and we do our best to respect their privacy around that. Where possible, it's really great to, you know, have a conversation with the older person that, you know, someone is concerned about, just around that transparency that they're going to contact Age Concern, because that way when we do reach out to that person, it's not catching them off guard. They're expecting that we're going to make that call. And in some situations, the person referring, if they are a support person, they could be there to support with that initial meeting or to, you know, try and support around that contact. So it's really good to have that conversation, but we also recognise that sometimes it's not possible. So either way, you can contact us. It's our job as the social workers to figure out how best to approach the concerns that are in front of us, and it's our job to obtain that client consent to be able to support. So really, we encourage anyone to reach out to us. We always say, it sounds very cheesy, but trust your gut. You know, if you come across a situation and you think that something isn't right, you know, you just know that what's happening to someone, you know, shouldn't be happening, and you want to get some advice, just contact us and we're more than happy to talk it through with you. We'd rather people just call with maybe just a hunch or something than hold on to a piece of information that
at the end of the day could make a really big difference.

0: 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So, yeah, we just encourage you to call us. And again, I'll give you those numbers again. So the Elder Abuse Helpline 24/7 is 0800 32 66 865 or text 5032, or to call and speak with a social worker locally here in Hawke's Bay, it's 06 870 9060.
1: Thank you so much, Andrea. That is just such an enlightening information on elder abuse. As you say, it's happening a lot more frequently and regularly than what is ever disclosed the services. So yeah, thank you so much for that, and we'll all look out for Elder Abuse Awareness Week in June.
0: Yes.

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0: That temperature will drop to a cool 6 overnight. Fine tomorrow with some southwesterly winds with an expected high of 15. And looking ahead to Saturday, good news, it'll be fine with some northerly winds with a high of 20 degrees.
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Some great music coming up for you, so don't go nowhere because we've got brand spanking new music on the way for you from Melanie C. Melanie Chisholm is back with a brand spanking new album called Sweat. And, yeah, very interesting story behind that. Not something she ever thought she would do. She always remained moderately, or however you say it, dressed in her videos. She never thought she would see the day she would parade around in a jumpsuit. Well, it's what you wear when you go to the gym, isn't it? A gym suit. She's never felt comfortable in that until now. And her techno dance album, Off the Hook, fantastic. And it is available in stores now. Also on the way for you, brand spanking new music from Bruno Mars. He's in the mix for

You and of course brand spanking and new music from Demi Lovato. Kylie Minogue with new music on the way for you. The Weeknd has got brand spanking and new music. Robin with brand spanking and new music. Oh my gosh, she

Yes, Delta Goodrum, When We Kissed. It's her new single and it is out now. Her new album is available. Yes, it is Australian superstar Delta Goodrum. And of course, she got to represent Australia at Eurovision 2026. She came third. Well, we've got more great music for you, so don't go nowhere because it's all going to be hitting your airwaves. Tori Kelly coming up for you very shortly. Also a track from the Beaver himself, Justin Beaver. And of course Kehlani in the mix as well. And, of course, this one right here coming up for you very shortly. We've got Billie Eilish with Bruno Mars. So we've got it all hitting your airwaves. Guy Sebastian, Australian superstar, he is also with us. And G Flip has her new single out, another Australian superstar. So before we do, get into G Flip. And, of course, another Australian superstar, G Flip, and another Australian superstar, Guy Sebastian. Lots of Australians on the show. Not literally, but anyway, you're locked and tuned into the Smith Groove Show right here at Radio Hawke's Bay on 14:31 a.m. and 104.7 FM.

Yes, a walk down memory lane with an old school throwback right there from Australian superstar Guy Sebastian. Battle Scars, what a fantastic track. That one is one of my favourite Guy Sebastian songs. He's put out a few good ones. I love the track that he did with an English superstar who needs no introduction. She is absolutely amazing, Jordan Sparks, and he did a track with her, absolutely brilliant, and just wonderful track he puts out. Anyway, we've got more great music on the way for you. Kehlani in the mix, of course. We have got, what have we got in the mix? Tori Kelly also in the mix for you. So don't go nowhere, because it's all going to be hitting your airways. Here is some Kehlani just for you right here on the Smooth Groove Show. Grooving you through your Tuesday evening from 8 o'clock through till 10 o'clock. 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

Mel C and Free to Love Again. That track is from her new album, Free to Love. The album is called Sweat, and it's in stores now. Grab yourself a copy. Well, it's that time for me to say sayonara and sign off for another rua hours of non-stop Waiata. And, of course, the Smooth Groove Show right here at Radio Hooks Bay on 1431 AM and 104.7 FM. It has been great to have your company this evening. Here's a track with Billie Eilish. Have a fantastic week. Remember, your body is your temple, what you choose to put in it. No one else gets to tell you that, just you. Have a safe and fantastic week. We'll be back next week.

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2: Woke up late, somewhere far away from home. Pockets empty, wallet gone, the sun is streaming on, I'm down in my face.

0: temperature will drop to a cool 6 overnight. Fine tomorrow with some southwesterly winds with an expected high of 15. And looking ahead to Saturday, good news, it'll be fine with some northerly winds with a high of 20 degrees.
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1: 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We're going to do something a little bit different today. We're going to take a deep dive into the Australian metal underground by going from city to city. Starting off in Melbourne's underground, that first song was released in 2022 off the album Trepidation Reigns. That was Vexation with the song Vice of the Mind. Right up next, song released this year, 2024. Off the album Gods of War, here is Ghost Engine with the song Animal.

That was Winona with I Just Drove By. George Strait remains my favourite country singer. His commercial success began with his first single, Unwound, when it was a minor hit in 1981 and scored his first number one on the country radio hit with Full Hearted Memory in 1982, introducing the neo-traditional country style that broke the trend of pop-influenced country prevalent at the time. During the 1980s, seven of his albums reached number one on the country charts. He currently holds the record for the most number one songs on all charts by an artist in any genre of music. I've chosen the lovely No One But You, written by Max Dwayne Barnes, from his 15th studio album, Lead On. Not released as a single, but there isn't a George Strait song that I don't like listening to. So here's the King of Country with No One But You.

was George Strait with No One But You. Tanya Tucker is one of the most admired and influential country artists, amassing 23 top 40 albums, 10 of which reached number one. She was only 13 when she started her career, and by the 1990s, Tucker was a 20-year veteran of country music, though she was only in her mid-30s. Chosen the title track off her 16th studio album, Love Me Like You Used To, written by Paul Davis and Bobby Emmons, and released in July of 1987. Song reached number two on the Billboard Hot Country Singles chart. So here's Tanya Tucker with Love Me Like You Used To.

That was Tanya Tucker with Love Me Like You Used To. Say No More is the sixth studio album from Clay Walker. That was released in March 2001 as his last studio album for Giant Records. Now, after this album's release, Giant Records closed. The album's two singles were its title track and If You Ever Feel Like Loving Me Again, both of which were minor top 40 hits. I've chosen If You Ever Feel Like Loving Me Again, written by Jeff Stevens, Steve Bogart and Jerry Kilgore. And it was released in June of 2001 as the second and final single from this album. The song is Walker's 25th top 40 single on the Billboard Country Singles chart, peaking at number 27, and it spent 20 weeks on the chart. So here's Clay Walker with If You Ever Feel Like Loving Me Again.

Alice Clay Walker with If You Ever Feel Like Loving Me Again. I really enjoy the voice of Leanne Womack. She does neo-traditional country pop music and has released 9 albums in a career that started back in 1997 with the release of her first album titled, and you guessed it, Leanne Womack. Chosen a track from her second album, Some Things I Know, released in 1998, called I'll Think of a Reason Later, written by Tony Martin and Tim Nichols. It went to number 2 on the US Hot Country Songs chart. Song's an up-tempo number about a woman who's just seen a wedding announcement in the paper that her ex-boyfriend is about to be married to another woman. And then she sort of elaborates on her frustration in the second verse, defacing the woman's picture with a marker and saying that although she couldn't be happier on her own, she is still jealous. So this is Leanne Womack with I'll Think of a Reason Later.

was Leanne Womack with I'll Think of a Reason Later. John Party fell in love with country music when he was a kid, aided by the presence of his grandmother's karaoke machine. And he started writing music age 12, and by 14, he formed his own small band. Heartache Medication is his third studio album, released in September of 2019. I've chosen the lead single and title track from this album. It was released in May of 2019, and Party wrote the song with Natalie Hembry and Barry Dean, and it gave Party his third number one hit on the Billboard Country Airplay chart. Songs centred around a heartbroken man cursing his misery, not with anger or spite, but with a glass of something strong. So this is John Party with Heartache Medication.

John Pardy with Heartache Medication. Since 1976, Deborah Allen has released 12 albums and charted 14 singles on the Billboard Hot Country Songs chart. Cheat the Night is her second album, released in 1983. I've chosen I've Been Wrong Before, released in December of 83, as the second single from this album. It reached number 2 on the Billboard Hot Country Singles chart in April of 1994 and went to number 1 on the RPM Country Tracks chart in Canada. Allen co-wrote the song with Rafe Van Hoy and Don Cook. Song also earned Grammy Award nominations for Best Country Song and Best Female Country Vocal Performance. So here's Deborah Allen with I've Been Wrong Before.

Deborah Allen with I've Been Wrong Before. Eddie Raven is an American country music singer and songwriter, active from 1962 to 2018. After multiple albums that yielded few hit songs, his greatest commercial success came between 1984 and 1990, when Raven achieved 6 number one singles on the Billboard Hot Country Songs charts. I've chosen a song called I Got Mexico, co-written by Raven and Frank J. Myers, and it was released in January of 1984 as the first single from the album I Could Use Another You. And it became Raven's first number one hit on the Billboard Hot Country Singles chart in June of 84. Spent a total of 13 weeks in the top 40 of the country chart. So here's Eddie Raven with I Got Mexico.

That was Eddie Raven with I Got Mexico. Patti Loveless was my introduction to country music a long time ago when my husband and I went on holiday to the States, and country music was the only kind of music we could find on the radio of the car that we'd hired, and I became a big fan of this lady. If My Heart Had Windows is her second studio album, released in 1988. They only released three tracks from this album, If My Heart Had Windows, Baby's Gone Blues, and the one that I've chosen called A Little Bit of Love. The album has been described as a neo-traditional country with elements of honky-tonk and rockabilly. A Little Bit in Love was originally recorded by its writer, Steve Earle, in 1985. His version did not chart. The Patti Loveless version charted for 18 weeks on the Billboard Hot Country Singles and Tracks chart, reaching number 2. So here's Patti Loveless with A Little Bit in Love.

Loveless with A Little Bit in Love. To finish off this session, I've chosen a song from Ricky Van Shelton. He charted more than 20 singles on the Billboard Hot Country Songs chart during his career, including 10 number one hits. Although Van is a common portion of surnames derived from people of Dutch origin, Van in this case is Shelton's middle name. He started using his middle name to avoid confusion with another Ricky Shelton. Chosen a track from his third album, RVS3, called I've Cried My Last Tear For You, written by Chris Waters and Tony King, and released in February of 1990 as the second single from this album, and it became Shelton's seventh number one single. Thank you for listening. I hope you've enjoyed today's music, and I'll leave you with Ricky Van Shelton singing I've Cried My

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Susie Cato here. Join us for Susie and Friends this weekend. There's a book review. There's some awesome music. La, la, la, la, la, la, la, la, la, la, la. 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

0: West Hawke's Bay today, it'll be fine with some southwesterly winds. We're heading for a high of 15, dropping to a chilly 3 overnight. Fine tomorrow with some northerlies with an expected high of 20 degrees.
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Hello, everybody out there in Radio Hawke's Bay land. And, of course, happy Christmas. Yes, it is Christmas out there. I thought we did all that last year, but apparently it's an annual event. Who knew? So we are going to crack on with the show with some groovy, cheerful tunes to get your feet tapping and your ears flapping for this festive season. We kicked off the show with a little bit of Burl Ives, having a holly jolly Christmas there. And we are going to crack on with some dancing tunes. So get ready, because here we go.

Fantastic there, a little bit of Bill Wyman and the Poor Boys with some Poor Boy Boogie. Before that, we had a bit of Chubby Checker and his dancing party. We're going to carry on with some Christmas flavour out there. Seeing as it is that time of year, here are some Christmas tunes for you.

Jimmy, I just came back from a lovely trip along the Milky Way. I stopped off at the North Pole to spend the holiday. I called on old dear Santa Claus to see what I could see. He took me to his workshop and told his plans to me. Now, Santa is a busy man. He has no time to play.

Kingston Trio. They were together from 1957 through to 67. Got together, were reincarnated back in 1976. And from what I was reading, they might still be doing it, but none of the original members in the band, if it's still going, you know what I mean.

0: going home.
1: Yeah, we're going home. The Beatles, two of us.
0: Better believe it.
1: And before that, a bit of country from John Denver.
0: Goodbye.
1: Take me home, country roads. The odd shower this morning, clearing to find the Savo, heading for high of 16. Good day tomorrow, 20 with some northerly winds with a high of 20. I said that already, didn't I? 20 on Sunday and Monday, cooling off a bit, occasional rain with just 15 degrees. Here's one for you, Maddie.

Yeah, that's Cat Stevens and Matthew and Son. And it's often the case to perform best for Cat Stevens, not just Cat Stevens, but you know, a lot of artists say get to number one right here in New Zealand. That song wasn't number one. Where else did it chart? It charted in the UK at number two and on the Billboard Hot 100. Well, it's just bubbling under. Managed to get to number 115 on their charts. Here's George Baker.

Jules Baker and Baby Blue up next. We've got Did the Boogie with Your Baby from Thrash Cadillac and the Continental Kids. But before we get there, just a reminder that a toy and collectibles fair is coming to Hastings at Twyford School on Thompson Road on the 1st of August. Runs from 10 till 2. So if you'd like to book a table to sell toys, collectibles or pop culture items, get in touch to secure your spot. Spaces are limited, so be in quick. So if you'd like to book a table, call Campbell, 02 11 55 61 76.

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And that's why I like to reminisce and relive that first feeling of love and do it all

Flash Cadillac, Continental Kids, Did the Boogie with Your Baby in the back row of the movies. 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Or better still, come and see us at our station on the corner of Hastings and St. Albans Street. We're here until 4 o'clock today, during the week from 9 till 5. Love to have a chat with you. Bring some chocolate, Vicky's too yum.

One of their very early hits, the Bee Gees, from around about the middle of the 1960s, 1966, I think it might have been, Spicks and Specks. Hey, put this in your diary. A new charitable trust has just started up in Hawke's Bay. It's called Loud and Proud Community Music Trust. And they're having a launch party. And that launch party will take place on the 24th of June at the Paisley Stage from 6 till 9:30, only $5 to get in. So you get to go along and sing karaoke. And into the bargain, you'll be supporting people with disabilities in music therapy. So Loud and Proud, launch party, 24 June, Paisley Stage, 6 till 9:30, just $5. I'll sing you a song, shall I? Nah, you wouldn't want to hear me sing.

Baba Formula, and I'll sing you a song. Hey, have you been affected by stroke? Well, you're invited to join the small monthly support sessions for Life After Stroke. Carers and whānau are welcome. 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Upcoming dates for those meetings are 20 July, 17 August, 21 September, 19 October, 16 November. 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

Bobby V, Take Good Care of My Baby, big song for him, took him to number one in a whole bunch of countries, including right here in New Zealand back in 61. And that's a long time ago. Good songs, see, they never die.

sounds like Good Love Gone Bad. Chris Andrews, he's here yesterday, man. What's coming your way this Sabo on Radio Hawke's Bay, 2 o'clock, Cultivating Compassionate Communities, a series that shines a light on the idea of compassionate communities and explores how we can nurture and grow this movement right here in Hawke's Bay. At 4 o'clock is Earth Magic, a program that weaves together music, atmosphere and spoken reflection to explore themes of land, season and human connection to the natural world. I'll be back at 5 with the Mystery Music Box. And in today's Mystery Music Box, you're going to hear a whole bunch of songs with colours in the title. Bluesology at 5:30, courtesy of Otago Access Radio. And at 6 o'clock tonight, courtesy of Radio New Zealanders, Black Sheep, a series about controversial and sometimes downright villainous characters from New Zealand history.

Yeah, what do you do when your love breaks up? Do you fall apart like a buttercup? Nah, get on with it. All right, that's it. Come to the end of another program. Going to finish off with a bit of the Rolling Stones. And remember, whatever you do for the rest of this day, make sure you have some fun. See ya.

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1: In Radio Hawke's Bay Community News, family members of the Pike River victims, Anna Osborne and Sonia Rockhouse, will join the Council of Trade Unions and Workers at Parliament next Wednesday to oppose the Health and Safety at Work Amendment Bill. Rows of empty work boots will symbolise the 75 people who die each year from work-related suicide, with organisers warning the bill weakens protections introduced after the Pike River disaster that killed 29 men. An open letter signed by the families and the NZCTU has gathered thousands of signatures and will be presented at the rally. And thanks to our friends at Local Democracy Reporting for the following stories. Local Democracy Reporting is local body journalism co-funded by Radio New Zealand and New Zealand On Air. Hastings District Council is reopening consultation on its 2026-27 annual plan after commercial and industrial ratepayers were hit with shock increases of up to 29%, while the council's average rates rise is 5.9%.

0: 5%. Residential properties face just 4%, with businesses carrying the bulk of the load due to new property valuations. Mayor Wendy Sholem says businesses didn't receive valuation data early enough to understand the impact. Changing the rating differentials could ease pressure on commercial and industrial owners, but would shift costs onto residential households. Consultations run until June 30, with the plan set for adoption in July. And plans for a new $20 million regional park in Napier are on hold after engineers found the Lagoon Farm site can't support the large wetland originally proposed. Napier City Council says the land's highly permeable soils would require an impermeable liner, a fix that would add $23 million to project costs. The recreational elements of the Ahuriri Regional Park have been paused while the stormwater treatment design is being reassessed. About $146,000 has been spent so far, and the Joint Committee says it's better to pause and get the project right than proceed with a design that may not be viable. And more than $700,000 of ratepayer money has gone into solar-powered Big Belly bins now being scrapped by the Hauraki District Council. Mayor Toby Adams says the smart bins were not always reliable, but supplier Manco Environmental denies any technical faults. The bins were meant to compact rubbish and alert staff when full, but council papers show costs blew out by more than $114,000 last year, with daily emptying and community misuse undermining savings. New standard bins will cost about $335,000, with projected savings of over $100,000 by year two. Both the council and supplier say the decision reflects Hauraki's operating environment rather than the bin technology itself. And it's bored. And from World Cup news, Harry Kane scored twice in the first half as England beat Croatia 4-2 in their World Cup match yesterday. The fixture was a rematch of the 2018 semi-final where Croatia prevailed 2-1 after extra time. But this time England took control early and held on for a convincing win. Across Hawke's Bay today, it'll be fine with some southwesterly winds. We're heading for a high of 15, dropping to a chilly 3 overnight. Fine tomorrow with some northerlies with an expected high of 20 degrees.
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3: The Wonderful World of Wardini Books.
0: My pleasure, as always, to have in the studio the wonderful Lou from Wardini Books in Havelock North. How have you been?
3: Very well, thank you.
0: It's great to hear. And your shops are going well? Your empire?
3: Ticking along my empire, my huge empire. I'm actually up at Toy Toy today. There is a Compassionate Communities Hui, and I am
0: nice.
3: Selling books for them.
0: Oh, good on you.
3: Yeah, so I've tied in.
0: Anyone come along to that and buy your books?
3: No, I think you have to be a delegate.
0: Yes, you're going along to it, yes.
3: Yeah, you have to be a person who was paid to go along, man. So it's people in that sector, the care sector.
0: Oh, wonderful, and good on you for doing that. Now, we've got two fabulous books to talk about today. The first one is Through the Darkening Sea, and the cover says it all, and I love big books.
3: It's a beautiful, big, hardback picture book for children or people who just love big, beautiful picture books.
0: Yes.
3: So it's by Claire Saxby, and the illustrations are by Peter Chong. And this one I have on my stall at the Compassionate Communities Hui today because there's people like Cranford Hospice there, and I think they're one of the organisers or they're on the committee. But it's about how we care for people, how we live well and die well.
0: Mm.
3: And this book is just a perfect book about the cycle of birth and death. So it starts with a whale, as you can probably tell by the cover. Beautiful big boat. Well, it actually starts with the ocean and everything that's going on with the ocean. Out in the open ocean where

0: currents sway, wild as wind, where sharks and sea lions widely roam, because they've got space out there. A whale falls, and probably even tiny children would be asking questions about that picture, because the whale is falling.
1: Yes.
0: It's on its back. That's not a natural movement for a whale. Mm. So you and I immediately think, the whale is dead.
1: Yes, it is.
0: And then the rest of the book just follows the falling of the whale, and it slips through from the surface of the ocean where it's light, and it goes right down to the ocean floor where it's very, very dark. This is one of... some beautiful words in here, some of which you will want to look up with children. So, past swarms of migrating krill, past flit and skitter schools of silvery lightfish, and threaded chains of see-through salps.
1: Mm.
0: How often do you see the word salp in a children's book? There you go. So you're going to have to look that up. I think it's kind of seaweedy, but I'm not entirely sure.
1: I'm going to look it up.
0: Yeah. And so we get darker and darker, and we go to where, and it uses the words bioluminescent at one point.
1: Yes.
0: So, you know, those creatures that live down, and they cannot see the whale. So the whale eventually, here we go, near where see-through worms explode bioluminescent bombs and Dumbo octopuses with headset fins shapeshift, the whale comes to rest on the sea floor. How glorious and beautiful. Mm. Now, all these creatures that are then swarming around the whale for as long as it remains, as its remains remain,
1: yes,
0: they can't see it. So that's pointed out in the book. So they're down in the deep, dark water, and they're... I can't remember what you call them now. But there are creatures that don't develop sight because they don't need it.
1: It's too dark.
0: And so we watch them feed on the whale, and it's very beautifully done. Like, the illustrations are gorgeous, aren't they?
1: Yes, they are.
0: So, you know, the whale had a carcass, then it's just bone. They take hold, a home in bone. So it's so beautifully and gently done. And eventually we come to there's another whale pottering about, and she travels onwards to warm tropical waters. She's gone through and eaten the krill. A full-bellied whale, adrift on a star-scattered sea, takes in a mouthful, filters out the water. She travels onwards to warm tropical waters, and a new whale is born.
1: Oh, good to say. It's the cycle of life, isn't it?
0: It's that cycle of life, birth, death, and for that whale to gracefully feed all those other creatures that then feed on other creatures that become the krill that the new whale feeds and gives birth to her baby.
1: And what a coincidence it is that you have brought that book in, because I was just reading an article that they have discovered just recently, the last few weeks, at the deepest part of the ocean, many, many, many, many whale bones, and they're sort of hypothesizing that that is where, I don't know, that is where they go to die, or that's where they finally end up all together.
0: Oh, okay.
1: Not just in, you know, a bit over there and a bit over there, but...
0: like elephant graveyards.
1: Yes.
0: There are places where creatures take themselves off to die.
1: Yeah.
0: And I think they know how to do it, don't they?
1: Yeah.
0: Do you know? And sometimes in Western culture, I think we've forgotten.
1: Yes, indeed. And our next book is called Whistler.
0: Whistler. This is Anne Patchett, who is beloved of many readers, and this is her brand new fiction book. And it's... a lady called Daphne, and she's in New York, and she is pottering around, I think it's the Museum of Modern Art in New York, with her husband, who's quite a bit older than her. And there's always the joke that Daphne attracts older men. You know, she's married to a much older man, and there's this chap that her husband suddenly says, he's following us, and she's like, oh, you know what a magnet I am for the older man. And she's 53, and her husband's a bit older. And eventually... They stop and say, like, oh, hello, you know. And it turns out that it is Daphne's stepfather, who she hasn't seen since she was 9 years old. And so it's between the modern day, where things are going on for her husband and for her sister and for her mother, who is now on her third marriage, and then back when Daphne was nine, because the thing that bonded Daphne and Eddie, her stepfather from when she was nine, was the fact that they were in a car accident together. And they were trapped in the car together for quite some time when the snow was falling around them. And you go back and you relive this with them. And the bond that she had with her stepfather. And then everything that happened afterwards. So there are stories within this family that they've not really talked about before.

0: So Eddie and Daphne's mum split up soon after that accident. Mm. So why? Why did that happen?
1: So distressing stories mean all.
0: It's not actually. It's really, really gentle and very lovely. It's about the love between this little girl and this man who's in her life only for maybe a year or two, and then how he comes back into her life when he's a much older man. And there's another story they have another shot at being a family. So it's what went on between Eddie and her mother, and then what happened, because at the same time as Eddie and Daphne were in the car accident, they'd just come from the hospital where her sister had had an appendix operation. So mum and sister were at the hospital, you know. So what's going on there? Mm. Why did mum go happily down between seeing Eddie in the hospital, and because he's injured in the car accident, and the sister, whose name escapes me, and then all of a sudden it was over and Eddie was not allowed to see us anymore. And so it's, but it's really gently done. It's beautifully done. It's got lots of sort of life-affirming messages, really. Yes. Just about, I suppose, when we're talking about death and dying and getting older and...
1: Yeah. Looking at your face, I can tell you enjoyed reading it.
0: Oh, it's just really... It was a really beautiful book. And it's, and the cover of it, which I don't have here with me today, but it's a beautiful painting of a horse, and the horse is Whistler. Mm. And you eventually find out what the horse has got to do with anything at all, because that's the first time I've mentioned the horse.
1: That's right.
0: And it's really about stories and storytelling and love and all those relationships.
1: Who's going to read that book?
0: Anyone who's read Ann Patchett before, because she is a wonderful author. In the bookshop, we'll be recommending that to people who would just like a lovely, gentle story where things happen, but you will be uplifted, Ken.
1: Oh,
0: you always ask me that. Will I be uplifted?
1: Yes.
0: But you will be, and it's heartwarming. Mm. Yeah.
1: That'll be lovely. And if you want these books, where do we get them?
0: Wardini Books.
1: Of course.
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1: Listening to Radio Hawke's Bay. This is a program called The Political Perspective. My pleasure, as always, to have on the phone Dr. Alex Hadley, who is the Labour candidate for Napier. How are you going, Dr. Alex?
4: Kia ora, Ken. Going very well, thank you.
1: Now, the election rhetoric is heating up. National are claiming there's an $18 billion hidden bill in your party's spending and revenue goals. Where's that money coming from, Dr. Alex, and are those figures correct?
4: I mean, that's something that National are going to have to explain. Labour hasn't actually released their full fiscal policy yet, so I think all of these numbers that that the National Party have come up with are a little bit of a fantasy, because you know, the rest of us aren't clear on the picture. But if they know something that that we don't, then they should let us know. But I think we shouldn't read too much into that. It's just classic electioneering.
1: Yes.
4: And arguments over over fiscal holes and budget shortfalls, which have just dominated election campaigns over the last few cycles as well.
1: Haven't they? When will we know how much you're going to spend and what you're going to spend it on?
4: Yes, so the fiscal plan will be released closer to the election. So it's worth noting that when National was in opposition during the last cycle, they released their full fiscal plan just 3 weeks before the election date. I'm not sure what date Labor's full fiscal plan will be released, but the reason that it is done so late is that it essentially includes all of the policies costed in there. So if we were to release our fiscal plan today, we would be essentially releasing our full manifesto. And obviously we want to make sure that people have time to digest all of the policy announcements that we have coming through to the election.
1: Now, you have announced one policy, and that is you've capped fair

0: fares for public transport, which is great news for those people who are going to use public transport, but you've costed it at $65 million. I read an article where a couple of economists have costed it at between $91 and $112 million. That's a big difference, isn't it?
1: It is a difference, and Labor's cost

Okay, the tune was called Beautiful Love. The musicians, George Chisholm on flugelhorn, Phil Broadhurst piano, Dave Colvin alto sax, Alberto Santarelli bass, Gary Young on the drums. And that was a live recording made in Auckland at the Pump House in 1995. And, you know, jazz is international. It's everywhere. Jazz doesn't have to be music that comes out of the United States or the UK or whatever. Those Kiwi musicians did a brilliant job on that recording. In fact, on all the other tracks on the recording. Okay, you're listening to this program of Easy Jazz with me, John Redman. We're coming to you live at a Studio One at Radio Hawke's Bay. We're situated in the heart of the city of Hastings in the province of Hawke's Bay in New Zealand. Here's Frank Sinatra, and this is from his 1958 Capitol Records album called Come Fly With Me, where he was backed by the Billy May Orchestra. Now, Frank's going to sing for us a song called Autumn in New York, which was composed by Vernon Duke in 1934. Now, Vernon didn't write it for a specific recording or show or whatever. He just wrote it. And he offered it to a guy called Murray Anderson, who was about to start putting together a Broadway musical called Thumbs Up. Now, that play did open on the 27th of December, 1934, but the song, Autumn in New York, was not published until 1949. Please enjoy, my friends, Frank Sinatra singing for us from that wonderful 1958 Capitol Records album, Come Fly With Me. And the song is Autumn in New York.

Well, folks, I mean, let's face it. I don't think anyone else could have sung that song the way in which it was sung, backed by that beautiful, beautiful orchestra of Billy May. Frank Sinatra, of course, was the singer. The tune was Autumn in New York, written by Vernon Duke, and it came from Frank Sinatra's Capitol Records album, Come Fly With Me, recorded in 1957, released in 1958. Yeah, Capitol Records.

Right. Stardust. Stardust is a 1927 song composed by Hoagy Carmichael, and later lyrics were written by Mitchell Parrish. Stardust, honestly, has been recorded as an instrumental or vocal, I don't know, a million times probably. Now, in 1931, Louis Armstrong and his orchestra recorded Stardust for OK Records, and they did that in Chicago, Illinois. And believe it or not, that's the next track I've got coming up for you. Louis Armstrong and his orchestra, 1931, singing Stardust.

That recording was made 95 years ago in Chicago, Illinois, USA. The band was Louis Armstrong and his orchestra, and the tune was Hoagy Carmichael's Stardust. It's amazing that that wasn't even remastered. That is just a copy of the 1931 recording. 95 years ago, folks. Now, remember that here

Easy Jazz with me, John Redman. I do not stop for news, sport and weather at 11 o'clock on the live programme. Okay? We just go through. So, news, sport and weather, you can get at noon today. Now, Chattanooga Choo Choo. That was written in 1941 by Mack Gordon and Harry Warren. It was originally recorded by Glenn Miller as a big band swing tune, and it featured in a movie in 1941 called Sun Valley Serenade. It was the first song ever to receive a gold record, which was presented by RCA Victor Recording Company. Pretty good, eh? And in 1942, that recording actually had sold 1.2 million copies. Not bad, eh, for 1941, 1942. Have a listen to that 1941 recording of Chattanooga Choo Choo. And the people doing the vocals on this, Tex Beneke and the Four Modern Airs. So here they go with Chattanooga Choo Choo.

0: So 1.2 million records back in 1942. The tune was Chattanooga Choo Choo, written in 1941 by Mack Gordon and Harry Warren. And you just heard the recording made by Glenn Miller and his orchestra with Tex Beneke and the Four Modernaires doing the vocals. Now, here's one that I thought I'd bring in out of the cold and play for you today. I know that I have never played this on my show in 20 years. I know that. So let me introduce it. Haven Gillespie and Beasley Smith wrote a song in 1949, and they called it That Lucky Old Sun Just Rolls Around Heaven All Day. And in the same year of 1949, Mercury Records released the song as a single. And the singer was a man called Frankie Lane. And he was backed by the Harry Geller Orchestra. Frankie Lane, if you're of the right age group, you might remember Frankie Lane. He had some massive hits way back in the day. One of them was called Mule Train. Mule Train, clippity-clapping over. Remember that one? Same guy. So what did you have a listen? Here's Frankie Lane from a 1949 recording of a 1949 song, which is called That Lucky Old Sun Just Rolls Around Heaven All Day. Mr. Lane, you're on the mic.
1: Up in the morning,

and the song was called That Lucky Old Sun, 1949 song and a 1949 recording. And it went out on Mercury Records as a single. You are listening to this program called Easy Jazz with John Redman. I'm John Redman, and I try to be here every Friday morning from just after 10 a.m. to noon, to bring you my selection of Easy Jazz records. They all come from my own collection, by the way. Yeah, I've got quite a few. Right, Rosemary Clooney. In 1982, she recorded an album released by Concord Records, and it's called Rosemary Clooney Sings the Music of Cole Porter. The album's a very nice album because Rosemary Clooney, she put a really, really nice sort of jazz standard spin on everything that she recorded for the album. I have picked one of Cole Porter's tunes that he wrote in 1940. The song he called I Concentrate on You. And Cole Porter wrote that for a film called Broadway Melody of 1940. Now, Rosemary Clooney is backed by one of my favorite tenor sax players, Scott Hamilton. And Scott Hamilton is playing the backing to Rosemary Clooney with his octet. So, Rosemary Clooney from 1982 singing for us, I Concentrate on You.

singer Rosemary Clooney, recording made in 1982, released by Concord Records, and the album's called Rosemary Clooney Sings the Music of Cole Porter. I did say, didn't I, that she put a nice, easy sort of spin on that, not just on I Concentrate on You, but on every track on that album. I've always been a fan of Rosemary Clooney, because she started off as a big band singer. And I've said this to you before. When you got to the sort of late 50s, early 60s, if you were under contract by a recording company, you sang what they wanted you to sing. So although she was a jazz singer, big band singer, they made her sing some really weird songs. But they were pop songs, and the generation, young generation at that time, absolutely thought they were brilliant. But anyway, the soft, beautiful voice of Rosemary Clooney, and right at the very end there, you had that sort of outro by Scott Hamilton's tenor sax with that breathy sort of Ben Webster feel to it. He's a really nice guy. Okay. In 1997, Fantasy Records released an album featuring Freddie Cole. Now, Freddie Cole was the singer, pianist, and composer and younger brother of Nat King Cole. The album that Fantasy Records released is called To the Ends of the Earth.

And I have chosen one track from that album. It's a song written by Artie Butler and Karen Phillip, and it's called I Didn't Mean to Love You. The vocalist is Freddie Cole. The pianist is Cyrus Chestnut. On the vibes is Joe Loke. On the bass is George Mraz. And on the drums we have Steve Berrios. So stand by, have a listen to this. Freddie Cole, it's a nice, Freddie Cole, yeah, he never ever got to the same popularity as his brother, but he worked all his life. So here's Freddie Cole from 1997, I Didn't Mean to Love You.

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I didn't mean to love you.

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Freddie Cole was the singer. Cyrus Chestnut on piano, Joe Locke on vibes, George Mraz on bass, Steve Berrios on the drums. The song was called I Didn't Mean to Love You. And that song comes from a Fantasy Records album that was released in 1997. Fantasy Records did, in fact, I think Freddie did about five albums, and they were all released by Fantasy Records. He died about 4 years ago. But, I mean, listening to his voice, you could tell that he was a Cole, wouldn't he? He wasn't exactly like Nat, but you could tell it was there somewhere. I Didn't Mean to Love You. Now, that's a fairly new jazz standard, when you compare it to some of the jazz standards that that I play, that some of them go back to the early 1900s. But anyway, it was very nice. Thank you very much, Freddie. You did a grand job, lad. Now, I've got a community notice I have to read to you, because don't forget, Radio Hawke's Bay is your own local community access media station. Okay, here we go. The Loud and Proud Community Music Trust invite you to join them at Paisley Stage for the launch of the Loud and Proud Community Music Trust for an evening of music, connection and celebration. 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Hear stories, learn how to get involved, or simply come along and enjoy the vibe. Everyone's welcome. No prior connection is needed. Come celebrate the start of something exciting for our creative community in Hawke's Bay. It takes place on June the 24th at 6 p.m. at the Paisley Stage from 6 to 9:30. Entry is just $5.

was at the door. And the Paisley stage has moved from its old location in Carlisle Street to Hastings Street in Napier. And they're located at 126 Hastings Street, Napier. Loud and Proud Community Music Trust has invited you. So there you go. Right, put that over there. Let's have a bit of Oscar Peterson, shall we? Oscar Peterson plays the George Gershwin songbook. 1959 album by Oscar Peterson, of compositions obviously written by George Gershwin. And Verve Records were the people who put the album out. So enjoy Oscar Peterson on piano, Ray Brown on bass, Herb Ellis on guitar. And the track I've selected for you is a song that George and Ira Gershwin wrote in 1924. And the tune is called Oh, Lady Be Good, Oscar Peterson.

a great Canadian-born pianist, composer, really good man at everything involved with music, Mr. Oscar Peterson. And that track, Our Lady Be Good, written by George and Ira Gershwin in 1924, is on the Verve Records album. Oscar Peterson plays the George Gershwin songbook. It's recorded in 1959. Oscar on piano, Ray Brown bass, Herb Ellis on the guitar. Now, I've got to give you a little bit of information about Radio Hawke's Bay. 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Everything is there. You can look at our schedule. So you can see what broadcasters are on what day, at what time throughout the week. You can find out a little bit about the broadcasters. You can find out about our dream team, the guys who are behind the scenes here. You know, Kelly, Ken, Natalie, they just keep everything going. We always need new broadcasters, because at present we do about 90 broadcasts a week with about approximately 90 broadcasters. But some broadcasters will get to the end of, you know, what they're doing and sort of say, well, I've done everything I can, and we need to fill that gap. So it doesn't have to be a music program. Music programs on Radio Hawke's Bay are not the main thing you will see on the website. Yes, we do have every genre of music you can think of. There are two jazz programs. This one, Easy Jazz with John Redman, goes out live on a Friday morning, repeated in the early hours of Sunday morning. And the other program is Two for Jazz, which is broadcast by my friend Ian Hunt. And Ian's program goes out on a Tuesday from 3 to 5 p.m. And it's also repeated the following day at the same time. But we have many, many, many programs that are not musical programs. When you go to the website, you'll see just what they are. So if you or you and your family, you and your club or whatever, you have a brilliant idea for something that you feel could go out over the airwaves, over our live stream, not just locally, but around the world, I'm going to give you a phone number to ring. So, if you're clever, you're going to have a pen or pencil, bit of chalk or whatever, close to hand and something to write on. But you can always write on the back of your hand. So, are you ready for this phone number? Good.

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I'll say it again. 878-8710.